0: really was. And that teaching was very simple. It was to bring the Moabite women into the camp of the children of Israel, and they would curse themselves through compromise, through allowing these individuals to come into our camp and causing us to miss the truth of the intimacy that God wants to have with us. Today in 2026, we are seeing more compromise from the Church of the Lord Jesus Christ than we've ever seen at any time in the history of the church. So today, we've taken the responsibility to share with you some points of compromise. Where are we compromising, and what should we do to stop it? God has called us to live a life that is separate. 2 Corinthians chapter 6 into chapter 7. He has called us to come out from among them and be separate. He has called us to sanctification in Thessalonians. He has called us to holiness. Mm-hmm. But yet there is consistent compromise. Mm-hmm. So these pastors are going to spend some time helping us to understand, A, how do we compromise? B, how do we avoid compromise? And C, if we're in a position of compromise, what must we do to get that victory back and walk in the holiness of God? Gentlemen, where are the areas of compromise today?
1: Yeah, one of the big things in this church, Bishop, was emperor worship.
0: Oh.
1: It was emperor worship and that whole Caesar is Lord.
0: Mm.
2: Oh, yeah.
1: And not only that, but that really spoke to their connection to political power.
0: Mm-hmm.
1: And so today in our culture, what we're seeing in the church is, in a big sect of Christianity, is we have compromised the message of the gospel and we've connected it to politics.
0: Wow. Mm-hmm.
1: Yeah, we've connected it to politics, and we've connected it to politics in a way that the power of politics has superseded the power of the gospel.
0: Wow.
1: Yeah.
2: So true.
0: That is
2: it's so true.
0: That is very good.
2: It's so true.
0: Dangerous, but good.
2: It's dangerous, but good. But it's on the line. I'm going to say two things. Well, I'm going to bring in the ism, right? Sounds like an old rap song, but progressive ism.
1: Yeah.
2: Inclusivism.
1: Yeah.
2: That's how the church has gotten weakened. Yeah. And the compromise now, today, is progressiveness says everybody's okay. You know, as long as you're soft line, don't offend, don't be too hard. And some of the biblical stuff you don't even need because, you know, we're just trying to be relational, not truthful. And that's one of the errors of progressivism, is just be relational, but don't tell the truth.
1: Mm.
2: And some truth has a hard line orthodoxy attached to it. They don't want a hard line orthodoxy. Inclusivism, we know what that is. Everything down from LGBTQ to down to gender conflict, gender confusion, all these other things, and both say the church should simply embrace it. Same issue they were having in Pergamum, different names, but they were surrounded by the Temple of Cybele. And Cybele was very much known, or that cult was very much known for male confusion, male emasculation, even castration. And so if we were to extrapolate, we're kind of looking at the same spirit happening in the church today.
0: Now, both of you guys just really kind of scrambled my eggs. And I'm a little upset because we don't have the time to really unpack this. You know, Pastor Tim talks about, you know, just the compromise itself. And then you come in and you talk about, you know, the LBG, well, all the letters, you know, and what they're doing. You know, Pastor Tim says the getting involved in politics as they did in Pergamum.
2: Oh, yeah.
0: How do we interact with the political arena and maintain the cause of Christ in a country that says there should be a separation between church and state? Let's make it simple. Should we even be involved in the political climate?
1: Yeah, I think we should be and can be because again, I think as citizens of this country, we have a civic duty to be involved in politics in terms of, you know, again, and my stance is that neither party completely encapsulates kingdom.
0: Agreed.
1: Right?
0: Agreed.
1: And so on both sides, we're fighting on both sides. On this side, well, you're against, you know, you're for, you're pro-life, or you're, you know, all of those things, right? Pro-choice. And, but I think that as believers, our responsibility is, from a civic perspective, is to get involved in politics, cast our vote, and cast our vote from the perspective of what is like morally sound, what is not just expedient but beneficial for the citizens of a particular place. And so again, you'll never be able to vote one way and have a clear conscience and say I'm good because this is the party of Christ. That's just not possible.
3: That's not happening.
1: You know, and so where do you live? What's the issues in that city? What's the issues in that town? What do we need for our politicians to do to help this particular community and things of that nature? So the issues have to be at hand for us as believers, but I don't think we can totally vote with a God conscience.
0: I agree.
1: No. Yeah,
0: there's a lot of variables there.
1: Yeah.
0: What do you say to those who are in the religious right?
1: Yeah,
0: who have made a life's work.
1: Yeah.
0: Against the sin of abortion, homosexuality.
1: Yeah.
0: And it's almost as if those are the only sins that confront us as a people.
2: Right.
1: Yeah.
0: What do you say to those people without appearing like you're anti-Bible?
1: Yeah, well, I would say that they have to take a hard look at that agenda. Because, again, that agenda is about nationalism and not gospel.
0: Mm-hmm.
1: Because nationalism is about power. Nationalism forces certain things. It create, like, for instance, I believe it's Oklahoma, some Bible Belt state, where they're forcing the Ten Commandments to be posted in schools.
0: Sure, right,
1: and they believe this to be a work of God.
0: Right.
1: And it's just like, how do you expect people who know nothing of the Bible to adhere to the principles of the Bible just because we have something posted?
0: Right.
1: That's control.
0: Yeah.
1: That's about power.
0: Yeah.
1: Right? And so I would say you have to take a look at your agenda.
0: Wow.
1: Right? And what is your real agenda? Is your real agenda thy kingdom come, thy will be done on earth as it is in heaven?
0: Yeah.
1: Or is your agenda power and authority? Because on one hand, the right says, you know, we're against abortion.
0: Mm-hmm.
1: We're against, you know, LGBTQ. But we're watching the right dismantle civil rights.
0: Yes.
1: Just recently,
0: yes.
1: The Supreme Court just struck down gave a ruling in Louisiana.
0: Mm-hmm.
1: And it totally dismantles the weight of the vote for black and brown people.
0: That's true.
1: Right? In Texas, they're gerrymandering so that they could shift power from Democrats to Republicans. And in fact, that's cheating.
0: Yes.
1: Right?
0: So
1: we're seeing all of these things, but it's about power.
0: Yeah.
1: It's about power more than it is anything
2: else.
1: Isn't
2: the stage being
1: in control
2: set for the Antichrist?
1: Oh, yeah, I believe so.
2: This is what the movement's about.
1: Yeah.
0: Yeah, you hit the nail on the head.
2: Yeah.
1: Yeah.
0: It's not even... It's so obvious.
1: Yeah. It is.
0: It's not even covered anymore.
2: Yeah. That's true.
0: You know, and it speaks to our belief in the return of Christ. But
2: yes, it does.
0: Before we go there, you talked about inclusion.
2: Yes, sir.
0: And then you went right into the homosexual agenda.
2: Yeah.
0: Now, I'll tell you how radical I am.
2: Yeah.
0: Right here on TV. I want to have them come to Bethel.
1: Absolutely.
2: Yeah.
0: I want to invite that group to hear the gospel.
1: 100%.
2: Absolutely.
1: 100%.
0: To put down the lifestyle from a biblical perspective.
2: Yes, sir.
0: But give them the ability to come and hear that.
2: Absolutely.
1: Yes.
0: So those who would say, "Oh, Lambert, you're crazy. You're including them into it."
2: Is
0: that inclusion?
2: That's not inclusion.
0: Okay.
2: No. You're not saying come as you are, stay as you are.
0: Right.
2: You are saying our hope is that you would hear the gospel, and the gospel would prick your heart and cause you to change.
1: Yeah.
2: That should be the message of the kingdom always.
1: Sure.
2: And for record, just in case anybody's out there, this is not hate speech. And it's not us not loving on those that are in a homosexual lifestyle.
1: Yeah.
2: We're doing exactly what the Church of Pergamum should have done, and that was come against the Nicolaitan idea, come against the spirit of Balaam and Balak, and deal with, or maybe build a fortress, if you will, to not allow it to fester in the church, whereas though there was no push against it biblically. They embraced it, and they embraced the idea because of the pressure from the outside. It's kind of just like today. The pressure from the outside of the Church of Pergamum or Pergamos was so heavy, so vehement, and even violent, kind of just like today, that if you were not a part of those other inclusive concepts, you could get beat walking down the street just as a believer. And those things were very real then. They're kind of still real today. Same idea that if you don't get on board, you're hated. You're considered that you're hating people. But you're really not. We have to push back biblically, in love, preach the truth, and Lord willing, those who we invite that are in those lifestyles. Jesus said, I don't hate you, I hate your deeds. It's the works that he doesn't like. It's the deeds you do that he doesn't like. So we're very careful to say, Jesus loves you, he doesn't love the deeds, and the church should be preaching against the deeds.
0: So if we set a standard,
2: yes, sir,
0: that's biblically correct,
2: yes, sir,
0: then that standard,
2: yes,
0: will provide the correction it without should, us yes. being personally involved in
2: yes,
0: it.
2: Absolutely.
0: You know, it's like when I was in boot camp, the drill instructors set the standard that the Corps yes. gave to them.
2: Yes.
0: And it wasn't personal. If you didn't make the standard, you couldn't stay.
2: Absolutely.
0: You couldn't say the drill instructor didn't like me.
2: Right.
0: Because
2: right.
0: even if the drill instructor hated you, if you did everything the book says yes. you were supposed to do, he had to graduate you.
2: Had to graduate you, sure.
0: But if you couldn't match the standard. Now, when you put both of your arguments together, the political agenda today is for the exaltation of one person.
2: Sure it is.
1: Yeah.
0: And he has been so successful in beguiling the church that they actually look to him as a savior.
1: Yeah.
0: That they've crowned him. Yeah. They've crowned him. This is God's choice.
1: And that's that's what happened at Pergamos.
2: Yeah. That's
1: whole
2: exactly right.
1: Emperor worship.
0: Yeah.
2: That's exactly
1: that whole
2: right.
1: Caesar is Lord.
0: Yes.
1: That we're seeing that same exact thing happen. And Pastor Brian, you said something key about the persecution that was happening on the outside.
2: Yes.
1: And that was one of the things that they were commended for, that they were able to overcome that.
2: Understood.
1: However, the compromise came from within.
0: Yes.
2: Absolutely.
1: The compromise was within the ranks of the body, in the ranks of the church. And again, especially when you look at that whole political arena, that's what is happening. I am totally baffled by it.
2: Yep.
1: Totally, I can't understand it, right? I can't understand it because you can look at things and just like see it for what it is.
2: Sure.
1: And there's been this malaise that has come over a group of believers.
2: Yeah.
1: Where it's like, how do we not call wrong wrong, right? How do we, you know, you have individuals who are around him who are supposed to be religious and spiritual leaders who say nothing.
2: Please.
1: They don't push back against anything. They lift him on a pedestal and compare him to our Savior.
2: Well,
1: and it is as blasphemous as it can be, and nobody pushes against it or from that arena.
0: From his arena,
1: nobody pushes back against it, and that's exactly what we're seeing in this church.
2: The Antichrist will have help.
1: Oh yes.
0: Oh sure.
1: Yeah.
2: He'll have the false prophet.
0: Yeah. I'll tell you what I believe. It's a little bit of an eschatological drift.
2: Yeah.
0: But throughout Bible prophecy. In general, but specifically for the end time when the Lord returns, there's always been a central question: what happens to America? There's always been that question
2: because
0: we were powerful politically, militarily, economically. What we're seeing now is the slow undoing of that power position.
2: Sure.
0: I believe that it is necessary to make America weak so the Antichrist can come and take over without anyone saying you're not going to do it.
2: Absolutely.
0: And so in order to do that, Dr. Gibbons writes a book on the fall of the Roman Empire. And in that book, he says they were the greatest nation on the face of the earth, mm-hmm. but they died from internal strife and internal confusion. And we're seeing the same thing. Solomon said there's nothing new under the sun.
1: That's exactly what's happening now. Every great empire has fallen throughout history.
0: Yes.
1: You talk about Rome, the Persians, you know, all of these great empires. And America is right in line with that. America is going to fall.
0: And the thing that all of those nations had in common is they had one central leader who tried to set himself up as God.
1: Yeah.
0: And as a result of that, God says, I'm not going to let you run my community.
2: Yeah. Yeah.
0: The people who are supposed to have the delegated power is the church.
1: Yeah.
0: Because the Lord depended upon us to rule as he would, with love, with benevolence, with holiness.
2: Absolutely.
0: Men don't have the ability to reign over themselves. They're full of jealousy and pride and arrogance,
2: ego,
0: which we saw in Nebuchadnezzar.
2: That's right.
0: Nebuchadnezzar looked outside and said, all this is mine.
2: Yes, he sure did.
0: And the Lord said, okay. He grew his hair long, got long fingernails, and ate grass like an animal. And when he came to himself, he said, there is no God but that of the Jews.
2: That's exactly right.
0: God knows how to humble you.
2: At least he had a chance.
0: He
2: struck Herod straight down.
0: He killed him right out the box. And you remember what they said? They said, when he gave a speech, they said, that's not a man, that's a God.
2: That's a God.
0: And God said, zap.
2: Zapped him right on the spot.
0: I think that we're endangering ourselves because we're compromising.
2: Sure we are.
1: Yeah.
0: We're becoming what we shouldn't be in order to become accepted by a world that we shouldn't be accepted.
2: Yeah. Absolutely, absolutely.
0: Yeah. What should we care if the world doesn't like our music, if they don't like our worship? We shouldn't be lowering our standard to let anybody in. We should make it tighter.
1: Mm-hmm. Yeah.
2: But you have those, like, I call them good old Saint Nick, you know, of the Nicolaitans. Saint Nick is the one who instituted this. You can be a Christian and you can still do all the other things.
0: Yeah.
2: And it was so catchy. It's obviously, it was powerful. It was a powerful, convincing doctrine to the point that Jesus writes a letter himself and says, I see your works and I hate them.
1: Yeah.
2: And you don't ever hear the Lord says what he hates.
1: Yeah.
2: But he says, I hate those deeds. And obviously it's working. The Christians are towing the line with loose living there, and they're very okay with it.
1: Yeah.
2: So the guilds that they came out of and the unions they came out of, now they're going back to the Christmas party, the holiday party, and now they get back into drinking with it and saying it's okay because, you know, after all, you know, we're forgiven.
1: Yeah.
2: And it's okay to take a little what they call the indulgences. And I love how today, and we said it 8 million times on our broadcast, that Christianity today doesn't ask how to come out.
0: Right.
2: They ask, how can I indulge?
1: How far can I go?
0: How far can I go?
2: That's right. Without going to hell.
0: Yeah.
2: Tell me how I can do that, preacher, and I'll stay in your church.
0: And I think at some point, hell's no longer the issue.
2: Not
0: I think the issue is relationship.
1: Yeah.
0: What am I doing that's hurting my relationship with God?
2: Absolutely.
0: Hell's not the issue.
2: Right. Absolutely.
0: You know, you're born again, you're just a weak Christian.
2: Yeah.
0: So hell's not the issue because nobody can pluck you out of my hand.
2: True.
0: But where is your relationship with God?
2: Well,
0: there's a reason we're supposed to be different.
1: Absolutely.
0: Qualitatively different.
2: Absolutely.
0: There's a reason for that.
2: Yeah.
0: It's
2: it
0: not supposed. You know, Christianity is like the old American Express card. Everybody couldn't get one.
2: Yeah.
1: Right.
0: And the reason for that was American Express in those days demanded full payment in 30 days.
2: Sure
0: right. So everybody couldn't do it.
1: Right.
0: But all of a sudden, they started seeing they were losing a whole lot of business.
2: Yeah.
0: So they changed it and said, okay, we'll give you the same repayment schedule as all the other cards.
2: Yeah.
0: Now, everybody and his cousin has one.
2: Yeah, yeah.
0: So the beauty and the prestige of it, of the green card, wore off.
2: Yeah.
0: But they have a black card, red card.
2: Yeah, right.
0: And in the red card, they said, you have to spend $240,000 a year in order to keep it.
1: Right.
2: Yeah.
0: So they raise the levels on the other ones, but they still have that entry card. The entry card is the green card.
2: That's right.
0: And so what we've done in Christianity, we've just said anybody can do it.
2: That's what we said.
0: And you don't even have to live holy.
2: That's
0: just come in.
2: That's
0: just
2: what
0: come
2: said.
0: In. And I hate to hear people say, the Bible says come as you are. No, it doesn't.
3: Yeah.
0: There's not one shred of scripture that says come as you are. When you come in, he says, you cannot be my disciple unless you take up your
2: unless
0: cross and follow me.
2: You
0: and taking
2: it.
0: Up the cross means die.
1: And deny yourself.
0: And deny yourself. We don't even want to talk about that.
2: Yeah. Yeah.
0: But to deny yourself. We are in a terrible, terrible place.
2: We really are.
0: And I think the Church of Pergamon is really having great representation. Listen, I want you to understand we're not being pharisaical.
2: That's
0: we're
2: right.
0: not being judgmental.
2: That's right.
0: But we're asking you, where do you compromise? Mm-hmm. Are you involved in a relationship that does not bring glory and honor to God, but it brings pleasure to your flesh? Mm-hmm. Remember the words of the Apostle Paul. He says that the fleshly mind is an enemy of God, for it's not subject to the law of God, neither indeed can it be.
2: Can it be?
0: What are you doing to feed that fleshly part of you? What are you doing to keep the flesh stirred up and moving into places where you should not be? What are you doing? Where have you compromised? We're not talking about drinking, you know, liquor at a wedding reception or even smoking a cigarette. We're not talking about that.
2: Right.
0: But we're talking about those issues that weaken your walk with God.
2: Yeah.
0: There are some things that the scriptures do not forbid, but we should not do because it doesn't make for a good image of Christ.
2: Right.
0: The Bible never tells you not to drink. It just says don't get drunk. But does it look good to do it?
2: Right.
0: All things are lawful, but everything's not necessary.
2: Right.
0: So what we're calling you to is a heightened response to the Holy Spirit living inside of you. We want you to understand why you're here. You're here to be an example. You're here to say no to the devil. You're here to forbid your flesh the opportunity to rise above your knowledge of God. And this is what Paul teaches to the church at Corinth. He says, the weapons of our warfare are not carnal, but mighty through God to the pulling down of strongholds.
2: Yeah.
0: And these strongholds are mental, because he goes into mental things then. Casting down thoughts and imaginations and whatever is illogical to your understanding of God. And Paul writes that great chapter over in Thessalonians where he says, God has not called us to uncleanness, but to holiness.
2: Yeah.
0: Yes, my friend, being a Christian is not for the weak. Being a Christian is not for those who just give in to everything that happens around them. We're going to pray for you right now that the Spirit of God would touch your heart. That the Spirit of God would bring you to a place where you can stand. Gentlemen, take about 10 seconds each and pray for our audience today so that they can separate themselves from fleshly things.
1: Father, we bless you today and we thank you, God, that you hear us, you know us, you see us, God. I pray that you would strengthen your people. Father, give us the resolve that we need to withstand the onslaught of this world, God, that we may bring glory to who you are. We thank you, Lord.
2: Thank you, Father, for just breaking every chain, every mental chain. Bring the chains off of their minds. Pour down every stronghold. Bring your people closer to you. In Jesus' name, amen.
0: Amen.
2: Yeah.
0: Thank you for listening. Thank you for joining us today. We want you to walk away from this broadcast determined to remove every high place that exalts itself against your knowledge of God.
2: Yeah.
0: Don't compromise. Say no, because there'll come a time when you're going to stand before the Lord.
2: Yeah.
0: And remember his words. If you are ashamed of me in front of this wicked and ungodly generation, I'll be ashamed of you when you stand before my Father. We're praying for you. Continue to stand for the Lord, and he will stand up for you. May God bless you and see you again on The Christian and the Culture. You know, as we come closer to the end of all times, the Spirit of the Lord has let us know that we need to have faith in order to sustain ourselves during turbulent issues in our lives. Many are beginning to fall away from the Word of God. In fact, the Apostle Paul says that one of the signs of the end, there would be a great falling away. This has troubled me over the past few months, and I decided, being led of the Lord, to write a book about living by faith. In order for us to please God, the Bible says, they that come to him must believe that he is, because without faith, you cannot please the Lord. I want you to buy this book, get it into your library, and begin to read through its principles.
3: I intentionally wrote this book in a non-theological fashion so that you can grab the principles of faith, apply them to your daily life, and grow up in salvation, but also grow up in your faith in the living God. We pray that the words that you read will encourage your heart, cause your mind to be focused on the Word of God, and let our enemy, Satan, know that you will not be defeated because you cannot be destroyed. Thank you for praying for us and standing with us.

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0: One of the most captivating stories in Scripture to me is the story of the man possessed by a legion of demons in Luke chapter 8. This man is literally living in a cemetery. He's surrounded by the stench of death. He's abusing himself. He's removed everything about him that makes him a dignified human being. He's running around naked. He's harming those who are around him. And then Jesus shows up. And the imagery is that as soon as Jesus sets his foot on the shore, on the sand, this legion of demons can't do anything but run to Jesus and bow before him. And then Jesus frees this man from the demons that have been tormenting him. And the man's life is restored. It says that the people who had previously been tormented by this man show up and they see him in his right mind, fully clothed, sitting at the feet of Jesus, his life restored. And then the man asks Jesus, when Jesus is about to leave, if he can come with him and follow and be with Jesus. And Jesus says, no, I want to send you back. And I wonder what it was like for that man. So I want to send you back to tell people and show people what I've done for you. And this man, these are the people that he's abused. These are the people that he's been embarrassed in front of, naked in front of, people who've been afraid of him. And now he's asked to go back in those places and spaces and show them what Jesus, the power of Jesus can do in a person's life. I love the story because it reminds me of myself and the hope that each of us has. We're all addicted to different types of sin in our lives. We were born with an inclination towards that, but Jesus can help us break free from any of those addictions. And that's what we're going to be talking about today, when recovery meets redemption. We're here with campus pastor at BWC, Casey Spencer, to talk about Recovery Church and how God is using that as an awesome means to bring redemption to those who are struggling with addiction. Let's go meet our guest. Casey, so great to have you on the show. It's been great to get to know you as a brother in Christ and also to hear today about what God's doing through Recovery Church. So thanks for being here.
1: Yeah, thanks for the opportunity. I'm excited.
0: Yeah, absolutely. As we start, Casey, just share a little bit about yourself and your role at BWC.
1: Yeah, so I have been at BWC for coming up on 8 years. Mm. Uh, my

0: wife and I moved here in 2018 from Williamsport, Pennsylvania, to help start the first satellite campus of BWC in Lehighton. And so I serve as the campus pastor there. Been there all 8 years. Loved it. We used to we launched meeting in a middle school auditorium that we rented on Sundays for, you know, 6 hours every Sunday, and have since moved into our own facility and, you know, grown the congregation, started a preschool. And so it's just, it's been a wonderful opportunity for us. We welcomed our son 6 years ago, and so we love being parents. We love being at the church. Right now we're knee deep in T-ball season,
1: right.
0: So that's pretty fun too. So that's just a little bit about us and what we do here.
1: That's great. Thanks, thanks, Casey. And I love. I didn't realize Lehighton was the first satellite campus.
0: Yes,
1: that's great. Something I've seen with BWC that I really appreciate is, it seems like an intentional desire to really engage with the community. So you have a daycare,
0: yes,
1: and different things like that. How is that part of the DNA of just what you do as a church?
0: Yeah, I mean, it has been something that has just been on the forefront of our lead pastor, Kevin Federhoff's vision. I mean, since it's what brought us to the area, right? You know, we saw a church who really cared about reaching communities, and we are part of a denomination who wants to see a transforming presence for Jesus in every zip code, right? And so there's a lot of different ways to do that, but one of the ways is to plant congregations in some of these areas. In Lehighton, it was a population center where we had people driving 25, 30 minutes to attend a campus that wasn't in their community, that wasn't, you know, in their home, in their school district. And so for us, it was kind of a no-brainer. Let's put a congregation there so people can, you know, worship where they live and be better equipped to reach their community.
1: Something that really stuck out to me as I was going through seminary, you know, years ago, but just the reality of most growth in churches is transfer growth, like something to 90-95%. So it's a Christian transferring from another congregation for whatever reason. But when you're planting churches, that's the greatest opportunity, when you're actually reaching the lost and shepherding the believer, because you're in a new space and you have to engage with those around. So I love that. And then BWC, it's been the DNA just to reach the community, and Recovery Church is a way that you've been doing that. So tell me a little bit about what Recovery Church is, and then how you kind of came about partnering with them.
0: Absolutely, yeah. So Recovery Church is a movement. So it's not a curriculum. It's not a set program. It's not a denomination. It's a movement that is based out of Jupiter, Florida. It is now an international movement. So they've just launched their first campuses in Canada and overseas. Over 100 campuses now. And really their vision is to partner with local churches, Bible believing, you know, evangelical congregations, to launch Recovery Church campuses.
1: Yeah.
0: And what their vision is to create these groups, these churches that serve as a bridge from 12-step communities, like AA and NA, into the local church, right? You know, that groups like AA, NA, 12-step communities, originally the 12 steps were designed to lead people to Jesus. And over the years, this varies a lot group by group, but over the years that doesn't happen everywhere anymore. And so their vision was just like, hey, no, we need to connect these people in recovery to the to the God who can help them, right? Who can save them, and so they've been doing that. We were not the first campus by any means. We weren't the first campus in this area, and so there are several other recovery churches who really came alongside us and supported us. One meets in Allentown on Tuesday nights. Recovery Church Lehigh Valley. We have some good friends at Recovery Church out in Milton, in central Pennsylvania, a campus in Pine Grove, Pennsylvania. And so as we, as a congregation, right, we're thinking about different ways that we can reach our community. Again, our lead pastor, Kevin, just kind of threw out there, hey, you know, there's this opportunity. We have some of our other Wesleyan churches who are participating in it. Rather than just start this ministry ourselves, why don't we send some people to go and support them. And mm-hmm. so we started doing that. Volunteers, particularly kind of in the worship space, you know, and some of our musicians. And it really just kind of caught traction. And we got to witness firsthand what this ministry was doing for some people. Kind of while at the same time seeing a real need where I pastor in Inley Heighton in Carbon County. And honestly, it's difficult to say, it's difficult to think about, but I don't think there are any churches who are untouched by addiction, right? And we're tired of doing funerals for people who we shouldn't be, who are just struggling, and we know addiction is a big problem in all our communities. And we noticed that in Carbon County, in the Lehighton area, there's just not a lot of support for them. Mm-hmm. And so we knew our mission as a church, which really is to present Jesus to people in a relevant way, mm-hmm. right? And we know we had people who were already volunteering and already passionate and already supporting about this, and we knew we had a need.
1: Yeah.
0: And so the conversation was just, why can't we do this? So we did. we reached out to the national organization, and they provided us with some training and taught us how to do it. And they're great to work with. So many different ways to start campuses like this. So just a wonderful support, and we worked with them, and we launched our first service in February of 2025.
1: Yeah.
0: February of last
1: year.
0: Yeah.
1: That's great. We're going to take a quick break, and then I'm going to come back and hear about what's happened in this last year and a few months.
0: Great.
1: Awesome. Stay tuned. We'll be right back to talk more about where recovery meets redemption.
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0: Welcome back to One Day Closer. We're here with Casey Spencer from BWC talking about where recovery meets redemption. So, Casey, we've been talking about Recovery Church and how that came about as far as BWC's connection with it. I love what you said about we want to connect with people who are in the 12 steps or in these addiction programs and point them to the true hope and restoration.
1: Yeah.
0: You know, it's interesting because look at these, like AA and stuff, the model they're using, the church could learn a lot from.
1: Yes.
0: A deep community,
1: yep,
0: and accountability, encouragement, support. And, you know, there's even studies on, like, how are they doing this?
1: Yes.
0: This is effective and it's working. And then, but yeah, that they're missing the most important piece.
1: Yeah.
0: Ultimately. And so as you partner with Recovery Church, so you launched your first service February 2025. So it's been a little over a year.
1: Yeah.
0: What are some things you've been learning along the way as you've been implementing this?
1: Yeah, I mean, so much on both sides, right? We as a church have learned a lot about what it means to reach into the recovery community. So one, it's allowed us to network with resources in our community so that we know we're not experts in recovery, but we know Jesus, right? Mm-hmm. And so it's allowed us to form deeper relationships with those resources in the community that really know how to support and how to help people. And one thing that I just emphasize every time I talk about this, Recovery Church is not a replacement for AA and NA.
0: Mm-hmm.
1: It's meant to be a support, right? And we're meant to work hand in hand.
0: That's great.
1: And our leadership, we've had to develop a leadership team, and we have a pastor now, Pastor Lori, who works with our Recovery Church. And they all have experience in recovery. That's not part of my story.
0: Mm-hmm.
1: You know, God saved me from some other things and redeemed me from some other things, but addiction, you know, just thank the Lord wasn't one of them.
0: Yeah.
1: And so we've learned about how to put people who know what it's like, in leadership roles.
0: Mm-hmm.
1: And so that's been fantastic too. I'll echo one of the things that you said. I think the church can learn just so much, from these communities, from 12-step programs. I've said early on in this process that I think every Christian, regardless of whether they have a substance abuse problem, should go through the 12 steps. It is a proven discipleship program that works, and we've seen that. The recovery community has really strengthened our congregation in several ways. I think one of the biggest ones that's just been really encouraging for me is people in recovery are just some of the most real and authentic people you'll ever meet. You know, they know they need help, right?
0: Yeah.
1: They know they're broken, and we all are, but they know it, right? And so they just teach so much about what it means to be your authentic self, and how growth comes when we can be honest about who we are and what we're dealing with, right? And so the worship experience, I mean, come out sometime Thursday night. It's beautiful.
0: Yeah.
1: People worshiping with all their heart who just are seeking after Jesus.
0: Yeah.
1: It's powerful. One of the things that 12-step fellowships, 12-step communities really emphasize is you can't do it alone.
0: Yeah.
1: And so the support that people in recovery from addictions have from each other.
0: Yeah.
1: Tells us a lot about what the church should really look like.
0: I feel like I've heard that somewhere in the Bible, maybe.
1: Maybe.
0: Community, family, faith family.
1: Yeah, like we know that. We know none of us can do it alone. But I think sometimes, you know, in our
0: we feel like
1: churches,
0: we can.
1: Yeah, and we try. And what's why? Why?
0: Yeah.
1: And so we've learned a lot about that.
0: Yeah.
1: About that, too. Yeah, and just having grace and not being afraid of difficult circumstances. You know, some addictions run deep, but God's not afraid of that.
0: Yeah,
1: so we don't need to be either.
0: Yeah,
1: you know? So
0: that's awesome.
1: Yeah,
0: what are some stories of ways or examples of ways that you've been able to connect? So it's Recovery Church is part of BWC, but it's also its kind of own separate thing. So how does that dynamic work?
1: Yeah. So Recovery Church, the movement, right, the national movement, has given us training and resources and continued training and resources on how to do this well. And I mentioned, you know, it's not a curriculum. There's not workbooks that you order from them. They just teach you a lot about how how to execute it. Mm-hmm. And not every recovery church looks different. We started ours with a worship service. Mm-hmm. So there is music, there's prayer, we have communion once a month, we do baptisms, but the message that we give every week is a biblical message, usually on one of the 12 steps, and how Jesus kind of interacts with that, right? And then over the last year, along the way, we've grown and we've raised up leaders, we've been able to add some Bible study opportunities and some discipleship opportunities. But the goal really isn't for Recovery Church to be a standalone organization, okay, right? So it is part of our congregation. It's part of BWC, mm-hmm, and we really try to encourage people, like, hey, we do this on Thursday nights, right?
0: Yeah.
1: But we're also here at 9 or 10:30 on Sunday mornings, right? And you're going to, mm-hmm, see some of the same people, mm-hmm, and you're going to recognize some of the same music, mm-hmm, and now, a year in, we're starting to see folks who've connected through Recovery Church come to our other campuses and our other worship services, where they hear more than just about the 12
0: steps.
1: Because the Christian walk is more than that, mm-hmm, right? Mm-hmm. And so that's just been really encouraging. We've also had people in our congregation who, you know, they've been part of our churches or other churches for years, maybe decades, right? But have kind of silently suffered with drug or alcohol problems or opiate addictions or prescription, you know, addictions, mm-hmm, and have now found a place. You know, they weren't comfortable going to an AA or an AA meeting. They didn't know anybody, and mm-hmm, so now they found a connection through their church where they can receive support for this too. So it really does work both ways. They say that Recovery Church is a bridge, and a bridge has two lanes, right? Mm-hmm. It goes both ways. Mm-hmm. And we've really seen that. So it's been awesome.
0: That's really encouraging. And I love the, like you said, that it's part of BWC, because I know, and I'm sure you've experienced this as well too, it's not great for people with the same struggles to just stay in that community,
1: right,
0: but to get in the bigger body. And it's not great for the larger body to not learn how to love those who, addiction is hard, and there's often relapse. It's a long process.
1: Yes.
0: And it's just more outward. All of us have it to some level with various sins in our lives, but you know, the certain types of addiction just show themselves more clearly. But even the reality of the community and the accountability and all of that, we all need.
1: Yeah.
0: Right? What aspect or beauty of Jesus have you seen over the last year being a part of this?
1: I think this will answer your question, or at least in part. Going into this journey, right, we started, and we thought we knew what we were going to be doing, right? And we had some ideas, right, on one side. The other side of that coin is we also are humble enough to know, like, we really have no idea what we're getting into. And there were issues and challenges and problems that we thought we were going to have, mm-hmm, that have just, like, no. Like, it's not been a problem at all. And then we've seen these other areas where, like, man, we were not prepared for this at all. And so I think for everybody who has been involved in this ministry, it has taught us in a very big picture way that we don't, if we follow where Jesus is going, mm-hmm, you know, toward the brokenness, mm-hmm, and toward the pain and the idolatry and the addiction, right? If we're just willing to follow him, and we are actually following him and not doing what we want to do, he'll take care of us, right? Like, he'll provide, he'll make up for our shortcomings, he'll cover over just the silly, incorrect ideas and things that we say that we have. And I think everybody in that ministry will say, you know, it's okay that we haven't had this all figured out. If we're trying to follow Jesus and we're trying to do his work and we're trying to take care of each other and love each other well, it'll be okay. that's one of the biggest takeaways.
0: Oh, that's great.
1: That we learned.
0: Could you share, because that's, you know, the heart of this show, One Day Closer. You know, what are we doing with our One Day Closer to Eternity? And I want every viewer to, maybe it's Recovery Church, maybe it's not. Maybe, you know, whatever it is, to take those steps. So you've been doing this the last year.
1: Yeah.
0: You've just been taking steps forward. What do you say to the person who's, God's maybe putting something on their heart, but they're just afraid, like, I don't have it all figured out. I don't know what to do. What kind of encouragement would you give?
1: That's the best position to be in.
0: Yeah.
1: I mean, really, though. God does the most amazing work when we just trust him and we don't think we have it all figured out.
0: Yeah.
1: And that's not to say, you know, like we went through trainings, we went through steps, you know, we had a calendar, we had a marketing plan. We did that kind of stuff. But when we're just humble enough to realize, like, we don't, that's when God does some of his most amazing things.
0: Mm.
1: When there's just less of us and more of Jesus, right? And so that's great. I would say to that person, you're right where you should be.
0: Oh, that's awesome. What kind of encouragement do you get? So when you wake up and you're doing Recovery Church, are you feeling like, man, I know I'm in this space where God wants me to be?
1: Yeah.
0: What's
1: It is a fruitful ministry. again, because you're working with people. You know, one of the challenges as a pastor, and I've been on a church staff for more than a decade, and I've been here for 8 years. But one of the challenges up into Recovery Church nowadays, some of the first steps in evangelizing people are really convincing them that they need to be evangelized. Like, that you're broke, you know, we're all broken, we're all sinful, and we need help. And so coming into a recovery community, people got that.
0: Yeah.
1: Like, they know, they're searching, they need help. And so because of that, it's just a very fruitful ministry. I mean, in the last year, through just the Recovery Church ministry, we've baptized more than 30 people, I think 35 or 36 right now over the course of a year. 75 salvations, right, that we can put names to, you know, not just closed eyes and hands. And there's a place for that. I'm not putting that down, but we know these people. And so it's just been a very fruitful ministry. And so as a pastor, as someone who, you know, we can go through seasons where we just aren't feeling fruitful, even when God is working. It has been a blessing to be able to see some of that. And so that's one of the things that motivates me and our other staff, right? You know, this is not just my ministry. This is our ministry. And it's a very heavily volunteer-driven ministry. I think that's one of the things that motivates us a lot.
0: That's huge.
1: The opportunity to see lives change.
0: Real quick. Before we close, volunteers, often many churches it's hard to get volunteers. How are you recruiting and pulling in volunteers to invest in this?
1: Yeah, I mean, we just look for people and we have volunteer opportunities. If you show up for Recovery Church and you're one day sober, you can be a greeter. You can help in the parking lot. You know, if you're a couple months sober, you know, we've got a really clear on ramp. And one of the things that they teach in recovery communities is, all right, if you've been freed from your addiction or if you're in recovery from your addiction, your job is to help other people. And so, it's a ripe volunteer environment too, because that's what you're taught. You know, you have to carry this message to other people, and they do, and it's wonderful.
0: It's from the beginning the heart of you are now part of the solution, no longer part of the problem. You've been redeemed. You're brought into the kingdom of the Son.
1: Absolutely.
0: And your role is to now bring that to others. I love it. And thank you so much, Casey. This has been so great to have you on the show.
1: My pleasure.
0: Stay tuned. We'll be right back to talk more about how we can apply this to our lives.
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I love what the Apostle Paul shares with the Corinthian church in 1 Corinthians 6, 9 through 11. He says, "Or do you not know that the unrighteous will not inherit the kingdom of God? Do not be deceived, neither the sexually immoral, nor idolaters, nor adulterers, nor men who practice homosexuality, nor thieves, nor the greedy, drunkards, revilers, swindlers, nor swindlers will inherit the kingdom of God." And he says, "And such were some of you, but you were washed, you were sanctified, you were justified in the name of the Lord Jesus Christ and by the Spirit of our God." I love the reality of this truth, that all of us were born addicted to sin in general, and we all grow to become addicted to specific sins as we move through life. But in Christ, that's no longer who we are. And that reality is not, "I am an alcoholic, I am a this, I am an addict." It's, "I am a child of God." That is our identity, that is our hope, that is our redemption, and that's the freedom that Jesus offers us. So I want to ask you today, in what area of sin are you wrestling with personally? What area are you struggling to, that it just feels like it's got a grip on you, and you're finding your identity in that instead of in who Jesus is? I want you to just take some time right now and just repent before the Lord and thank Him. Thank you, Jesus, that you have freed me from this. That's not who I am anymore. Through you, I am a child of God. I've been made new, and I am now part of your solution. I am imperfect, but I am progressing, and your Spirit is going to continue to empower me to do that. Go and use your one day closer to make a difference in the world today.

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He was working then. He's working today. Lighthouse TV, sharing God's message every day. Very viewer supported. Lighthouse TV, positively different.

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0: Today, folks, thank you for joining us here at Your Health. On today's program, we want to talk about the amazing mineral magnesium. Magnesium insufficiency, deficiency, low blood levels, it's among the most common nutrient-related condition we face here in America. There's a very good chance that if you're not doing well, low magnesium levels is playing a role. We want to talk about that today. We even have a little quiz to help you decide if you could be low in magnesium. Stay tuned for that. There's a lot to learn here. But first, let's go to our news. Let's see what's happening in the health world. Social media use may lead to an increased risk of depression. Researchers from the University of Pittsburgh conducted the first large and nationally inclusive study to determine if social media is associated with depression. They evaluated almost 1,800 subjects, ages 19 to 32, from across the United States. They found, on average, the subjects participated in social media 61 minutes a day, while they visited social media sites 30 times a week. They found more than one-fourth of the subjects were classified as having high indicators of depression. The nationwide incidence of depression is less than 10%. They also found those who visited social media sites most frequently were 270% more likely to show signs of depression, while those who spent the most time at social media sites were 170% more likely to be depressed. The study was published by the journal Depression and Anxiety. Well, folks, this is amazing. Social media use is now linked with depression. Now, for those of us who grew up without social media, this study makes perfect sense, as we believe what humans need is direct social contact. You know, the old-fashioned person-to-person communication. That's what humans have done for thousands of years. We are hardwired to do this. But those aged 19 to 32 who grew up with computers, the internet, and social media, they seem a little mystified by these studies like this one that show overdoing social media leads to mental stress, social isolation, and depression. See, folks, it's like this. On social media, everyone is idealized, with lives portrayed as perfect. This will, of course, lead to feelings of inadequacy and envy. Also, most interactions on social media are trivial and pedestrian, leading to a sense of wasted time and failure to accomplish. Further, internet use is dependency-forming, cutting out the potential for real person-to-person social interaction. Plus, social media use encourages the overexpression of contempt and even rage without direct physical consequences, a phenomenon called cyberbullying, which, of course, can lead to despair and depression. Folks, this is a real and growing problem, so much so that experts are predicting depression will be the number one cause of disability by the year 2030. Can you believe that? The number one cause of disability. Children exposed to urban air pollution have compromised lung function. Researchers from the University of Washington followed over 600 eastern Massachusetts children for 8 years. They found that children that lived within 100 yards of a major roadway showed lung function 6% lower than kids that lived more than 400 yards away. The researchers comment that even though pollution levels were within EPA-accepted levels, the children still experienced lung function compromise. The study was published by the American Journal of Respiratory and Critical Care. Well, folks, as much as we would like to be, we are not done with pollution. Catalytic converters, banning DDT, and certain phthalates have helped, but it's not enough. Here we learn that children living near major highways, breathing air within EPA-accepted guidelines for fine particulate matter and soot, are still showing compromised lung function. There is some good news, however. The study found if the children move away from the major roadways, their lung function improves. But, of course, it's not always possible for families to move, so this pollution-induced lung-compromising effect will continue for millions of kids. Recently, we reported studies that showed kids that grow up in polluted urban areas show more behavioral problems, such as ADHD, along with more depression and anxiety. And now we learn they'll also struggle with compromised lung function that will certainly worsen with continued city living. Although it is obvious we need to continue our efforts to produce less polluting cars and trucks, our children cannot wait for our leaders to act. If you are raising children near a major highway, please make every effort to move. Living just a quarter of a mile away from the source of pollution makes a significant difference, a difference you may not be able to make up if you wait too long. Well, today on Your Health, we'll discuss the amazing mineral magnesium. Are you getting enough? Stay tuned, and we'll learn more together.
1: Every morning we face choices, hope or despair, faith or fear. At Morning Light, we want you to see God's work in the person right in front of you, to see His extraordinary plan at work in them, that no one is beyond the reach of His power, no life insignificant. And trusting Him means you never walk alone. In 2025, face the day with faith on Morning Light.
2: We would love for you to join us for this week's episode of One Day Closer. We're meeting with Casey Spencer, campus pastor for Bethany Wesleyan Church, to talk about what it looks like when recovery meets redemption. What does it look like for God to reach into the heart and life of someone who is suffering with addiction, to pull them out of that space, and then use them to further His kingdom in the world?

0: We understand an upside-down world. But they're writing us off before we get to the starting line. A stalled generation? Who do you think is gonna fix all this? We will. Because our future is the future. So we're going to build bridges and hospitals in a day. And feed those left in the cold. We're going to do all this and more. Because we have an appointment with destiny.
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2: 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Welcome back, everyone. It is great to be with you today, and I hope wherever you are, things are wonderful in your world, too. Well, today's show is going to be quite interesting. We're going to be talking about the forgotten mineral, magnesium. You hear all about calcium, don't you? How important it is to get your calcium, and it is. But you know what? We need to talk about magnesium. You're going to be amazed. This one is just as important, and in my book, it's more important. Yeah. Richard, magnesium. Magnesium is so important. Let's tell everyone about it.
1: Magnesium is the eighth most abundant element on the Earth's crust, so it's readily available, and it's the fourth most abundant mineral in the human body. A typical adult has about 25 grams of elemental magnesium in their body. It is essential for more than 350 different enzymes that controls 1,000 or more chemical reactions. Magnesium is the mineral that drives the cellular battery. That is the essence of life itself. Without magnesium, that's not happening, folks. And you're right, Cindy. Everybody talks about calcium and potassium and phosphorus, these other, and they completely forget all about magnesium. These 1,000-plus chemical reactions includes things like maintaining muscle and nerve function, keeps the heart rate and rhythm steady, supports a healthy immune system, it keeps your bones strong. It's the magnesium that dictates bone strength in your diet, not the calcium. You need calcium to make bone, but if you don't have enough magnesium, you can take all the calcium you want. You're not going to make stronger bones. It's magnesium. It's more important for strong bones than calcium. Most important mineral for electrolyte balance. You having trouble maintaining your potassium? Are you on a diuretic and that potassium stays down and you get cramps at night and you're just miserable? Blood pressure's up. Think magnesium. When the magnesium level is right, the potassium will follow. It controls the cellular clock or your circadian rhythm. This is a brand new finding. It also paces metabolism and how fast you burn nutrients, you know, stay thin. This is controlled by magnesium. It also controls what methods you use metabolically to burn calories. So your cellular clock, think of this. I'm having trouble sleeping at night. I'm tired all day. I'm up all night. That's the cellular clock. That's your circadian rhythm. This is a magnesium problem. It helps us to understand why insomniacs, headache people, diabetics, they tend to be low in magnesium. This cellular clock concept, we're going to get a lot more on this in the near future. New finding. It controls the secretion and function of insulin. Of course, zinc is in the insulin molecule, but magnesium dictates the tone, the pace of insulin secretion. It's involved in aerobic energy metabolism. Virtually every reaction in that sequence of aerobic metabolism, breathing oxygen and burning calories, is dictated. It's involved. Without magnesium as a catalyst, that reaction doesn't happen. Doesn't happen at all. You have to have it to make ATP. It activates the B vitamins. It's assisted in clotting and the preventing of clotting. It activates vitamin C. Dietary magnesium Now, we just gave you a sample of a few of them. There's 350 plus or more, thousands, 1,000 or more chemical reactions that involve magnesium. Dietary magnesium is absorbed in the small intestines and excreted through the kidneys, the skin, and the feces, but primarily the kidneys control magnesium level. But under the influence of which hormone? We don't know that yet. Science has not determined which hormone controls magnesium. It is my personal opinion. I have a suspicion it's pregnenolone, but I don't have proof of that yet. We'll watch for that. When the scientists make that determination, we'll know, because those of you who have chronic insufficiency of magnesium, trouble maintaining it, we might be able to help you with that if we know what hormone controls it. That's the point of that. 60% of our magnesium stores is in the bone, 39% or so is inside of the cell, and 1% is in the bloodstream. But the kidneys control the bloodstream first priority. So if your bloodstream level drops a little bit, it releases magnesium from the bone and inside the cell to maintain the blood level. So you will maintain a normal magnesium level all the while depleting your stores of bone. See, this is how you develop osteoporosis. Chronically low in magnesium, we leach magnesium out of our bones to put it in our bloodstream so our heart will keep beating and other things that we must do, all the while we deplete our stores. And you're taking a calcium supplement while you're doing this, but it's not helping. It's because of magnesium. See, this is the problem I wanted to help you understand. Oftentimes, the magnesium blood level will be normal when you are low in magnesium, and this is the reason why. We may have to do a magnesium challenge test. That's for the doctors to determine. Now, shall we start our magnesium quiz? Let's do that. How do you know if you're low in magnesium? Of course, the blood test and magnesium challenge will do that, but let's get an indication. Do you need to go into the doctor to ask? Let's take this quiz. Give yourself a point for each one of these. Do you drink alcohol daily, or did you do it in the past for a prolonged period of time? Alcohol is a magnesium diuretic. Have you ever engaged in extreme endurance exercise, trained for marathons and done it over and over, or work in a hot climate where you sweat over a lot? That depletes magnesium. Are you plagued with insomnia or any emotional challenges, depression, stress, anxiety, anger, irritability, confusion, apathy, insomnia, you know, this type of thing? If so, give yourself a point. You know, maybe 2 points if it's extreme. Do you have cardiovascular disease of any type? Hypertension, irregular heartbeats, peripheral vascular disease? Give yourself a point. Lung conditions like asthma, shortness of breath, chronic bronchitis, COPD, that deserves a point. Low calcium or potassium levels, irritable bowel syndrome, inflammatory bowel syndrome, or any condition that causes loose stool, diarrhea. You know, this hastens the food stuff through the intestinal tract. You don't have time to absorb your nutrients. Any diarrhea, chronic diarrhea, not an occasional diarrhea, but day after day after day, you can really deplete your magnesium. Have you had major trauma, surgery, major surgery, closed head injury, have you been in a coma? This type of thing. That depletes magnesium. More than 3 servings of caffeine has a magnesium diuretic effect. I'm not talking about a cup or two in the morning and maybe one in the mid-afternoon. You know, you're hooked on caffeine. You have 2 pots a day. Boy, you're going to deplete your magnesium if you keep that up. Are you living in chronic pain, chronic fatigue, fibromyalgia, migraines, or frequent headaches? This is a big one. The headaches can be severe with magnesium depletion. Cold extremities, muscle cramps, spasm, twitches. Do you bolt up out of bed at night with a muscle cramp? Boy, that's painful, isn't it? You want to put an end to that. Raynaud's syndrome, carpal tunnel syndrome. Any of these conditions are commonly associated with magnesium. Give yourself a point. Prediabetes. Diabetes, gestational diabetes, were you eclamptic, preeclamptic during your pregnancy? Any of those deserve a point. Do you rarely eat raw fruits and vegetables? Do you eat a lot of sugar, processed foods? Processing foods depletes magnesium content. If you're a fast food junkie, you're low in magnesium, I assure you. Do you have trouble swallowing your food? 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You kind of gag a lot with magnesium depletion. Menstrual issues, polyovarian disease, infertility, PMS, painful periods. How about kidney stones? 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They've all been known to deplete magnesium. Mercury amalgam dental fillings. 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Osteoporosis, you understand that why now. Hyperactive parathyroid gland or thyroid gland, either one that's hyperactive. Have you been through cancer, chemotherapy, or radiation? Are you a smoker? Have you had a stroke or TIA? 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Liver or kidney transplant. How do you roll? How do you do? Let's do this. Let's go to our break. You add up your check marks. When we return, we'll score this, and we'll predict your likelihood of being low in magnesium. We'll be right back.
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2: 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Okay, we're back, everyone. I hope that you scored your quiz during the break, didn't watch the commercials, you wrote all that down, or did it at the same time. Sometimes that's a good thing, too. All right. I did this along with you. This is interesting. And I've had mercury amalgam fillings. I had so many of them at one point. I had 8 done the day before I got married. Can you believe that?
1: Oh, my.
2: Can you believe that, Richard? We had no idea.
1: That pretty well wiped you out, too.
2: We had no idea.
1: No, we didn't know.
2: What was going on.
1: We've learned so much in our lives, haven't we?
2: Anyway, this is interesting. So let's score everybody.
1: Let's do. You know, this was a long list, and maybe a difficult quiz to endure, but it gives you an idea of how low magnesium levels are associated with so many different health conditions. So, did you have 0 to 2 points? Only 2 answers. That's pretty good. You're living a good life, you're healthy, you're exercising, you're taking your vitamins, and you're eating very healthfully. So, good for you. If you're 3 to 4, you're on the edge. We don't want this to progress. Start eating healthily, supplement your diet, take about 500 milligrams of extra magnesium a day. We don't want this to go any further. If you have 5 to 8 positives on this quiz, this is a bad thing. You're struggling. You need help. And magnesium supplementation is part of the answer. Use both topical magnesium and oral magnesium while improving your diet and lifestyle practices. You're going to start feeling better, but you have to take action. If you have 9 or more positive answers, you need to see a doctor and ask for a magnesium test. Perhaps it'll be a magnesium challenge. If you're very depleted in magnesium, a simple blood test will show. But if you match up with a lot of positive answers on this test and the blood level is normal, you may need to do a magnesium challenge. Your doctor will know more about what that means, or a red blood cell magnesium content test. That is more clarifying in situations like that. Okay.
2: I have a question before we go on to the research. So on these questions, if somebody had that in the past but does not now, how would they want to score that? For instance, of course, I had those fillings removed several years ago.
1: Yes.
2: But I use supplemental magnesium and that gel, which is just amazing. But yet if I just scored this purely, I wouldn't do that because...
1: If you've had it in your past and you feel bad now, it counts.
2: Okay.
1: If you've had it in the past but you're doing great now, you're all right. You don't need to count that.
2: Okay, good.
1: These are things that add up to failing health. I have headaches. I'm tired. I can't sleep well. My blood pressure's out of my blood sugar. You know, if you're not doing well, yeah, it counts. Okay. It's in your history.
2: Good.
1: Now, let's talk about the benefits of taking a little extra magnesium. Keep in mind, as America's diet becomes more and more refined, we're losing magnesium. As you move from the east in North America to the west, the ground soils have less and less magnesium. So the westward expansion in America leads to magnesium depletion in our diet. The magnesium content of our diet is about half of what it was 100 years ago, and they know that based on good evidence. So everyone in America is set up for magnesium deficiency. What happens when we take a little more? Let's go to the research. Dr. Dennis Goodman, who is an outstanding cardiologist, has been on this program. He wrote a great book on magnesium, Magnificent Magnesium. He wrote, "Magnesium is the conductor of your body's biological symphony, orchestrating the proper function of approximately 80% of your body's metabolic processes." So if you want things to work right, you're going to take a little extra magnesium. Magnesium controls the cellular clock. We discussed that. It also controls your metabolic rate and the type of metabolism we use to create energy in our bodies. As magnesium levels drop, total body inflammation increases. So you can calm inflammation with magnesium. Multiple population studies show as magnesium content of water, soil, or diet decreases, cardiovascular disease increases, diabetes increases, and cancer increases. 68% of all Americans do not ingest enough magnesium, and that's from governmental studies. That's not from a drug company or somebody with an axe to grind. That's our federal government doing these studies. Hopefully they have our interest at heart. A recent study analyzed the magnesium blood level in over 1,000 successive patients admitted into the hospital. 54% of them had low magnesium levels. Every other patient into the hospital. Imagine, if you're not getting magnesium in the hospital, your hospital stay will be prolonged. And you know how it is, folks. The longer you're in the hospital, the more likely you're going to have complications, infections, bad things. It's no place to get well. We want to get in and get out as soon as we can. The dietary intake is half of what it used to be. Agricultural practices, we've explained why this is happening. It's a fact. It's going on. In northern Finland, they have the highest cardiovascular disease rates in the world. because they have low groundwater magnesium. In southern Finland, they have high magnesium content to their water, and they have among the lowest rates. We have these amazing things around the world that help us understand this problem. Swedish researchers found those with high magnesium content water, 20% lower risk of death from a heart attack and 80% lower risk of coronary artery lesions. And they were able to determine in animal studies that magnesium depletion raises inflammation, and they understand the mechanism why. Low mag leads to body inflammation. Body inflammation leads to cardiovascular disease, cancer, and the terrible things that make us sick today. Japanese study, as magnesium decreases, we have increasing hemorrhagic stroke, death from stroke in men, and death from ischemic stroke, coronary artery disease, heart failure, and cardiovascular disease in general in women. Cardiovascular disease goes up when we're low in magnesium. That's what you need to remember. And it's the bad ones. It's the stroke, it's the heart attack, etc. Magnesium alleviates the symptoms of mitral valve prolapse. A study of 200 people with arrhythmia shows those who took magnesium had a significant drop in irregular heartbeats. Pay attention if you have arrhythmias. Do you have PVCs? Classic sign of magnesium depletion. Take the magnesium, PVCs typically go away. When you are profoundly low in magnesium, doctors and nurses, torsade de pointe, turning on a point, you know what I'm talking about, and long QT syndrome, classic sign of profound magnesium depletion. Look for it. You will find it clinically. Magnesium.

0: control your pressure, but it never cures it. Think magnesium in that scenario. Are they thinking of adding a third drug to control your blood pressure? Think magnesium and vitamin D. Recent study of 60 men and women with high blood pressure found that magnesium supplements lowered both the systolic, the top, and the bottom diastolic pressure. It complements calcium in controlling blood pressure beautifully. It helps. It relaxes the muscles in the artery that control the blood vessels, allows blood pressure to blood to flow freely, oxygenate the tissues. It keeps that. See, if you're not getting the proper oxygen in the tissues, the heart responds by pumping harder and harder and harder. Well, we want to open the vessels so it can oxygenate and the heart can take a break. We do that with magnesium, not a drug. Start with the magnesium, but you can use magnesium with medicines. That's okay. What about diabetes? Supports diabetic complications. It minimizes the complications. 82% of all type 2 diabetics are low in magnesium. And remember, magnesium sets the circadian clock of the cell, and it controls your metabolism and how we use nutrients to make energy for the diabetes. So, 82% of all diabetics are low in magnesium. Supplementing magnesium improves insulin and glucose levels. Magnesium deficiency increases the risk of kidney damage due to diabetes. It may protect diabetics against eye disease and neuropathy. It's part of that complex of the B vitamins, alpha-lipoic acid, and magnesium to help with nerve conditions of diabetes. Magnesium supplementation improves endothelial function in elderly diabetics, meaning the blood vessels act normally better. Supplements improve insulin resistance in non-diabetics. You're on the edge, insulin resistance. It even helps to lower your body fat percentage. Tremendous benefits for magnesium to the diabetic. We have more when we return.
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0: 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I don't want you to miss out on it. A great time to get the magnesium and the other things that you need to stay healthy. Well, we're going through all the research on magnesium. There's a lot. It's really interesting, though. So now Richard's got a story about body inflammation. You know, we talk about that when we talk about cardiovascular disease and different diseases. We've always talked about inflammation, but did you know magnesium can help with that body inflammation?
1: Yes, you know, all those enzymes that are influenced by magnesium, the anti-inflammatory processes in our body, they're highly influenced by magnesium. And if you're chronically low, everything's going to be tense, inflamed, sore, and achy. That is just chronic pain patients, please pay attention. Magnesium is so soothing. Put it on the achy, sore joints. Rub the topical on the neck and shoulders, and you will just feel things relax. It's amazing how effective it is. You know, our chronic diseases of our time, we've learned how to deal with malaria and things like that. You know, it's still a problem in many parts of the world, but it's our chronic inflammation that's driving our top killers in America today. And there's no doubt in my mind that magnesium insufficiency, so you can have low amounts in your diet, you can be losing too much, there's various ways, but they're all low magnesium. That's why I use that term. It's all low magnesium. And we replace magnesium to counter all the causes. So increasing inflammation, low magnesium, supplement it, help calm that inflammation, feel better. Fibromyalgia. One study showed after 2 months of taking magnesium, fibromyalgia patients consistently felt better, fewer trigger points, tender spots, they slept better, their life was better. This takes time. This is the main difference between drug therapies and nutrient therapies, and the body has to rebuild itself. And this takes time, but so make a commitment, get on the magnesium, stay with it a while. Glutamate receptors, excitotoxicity, lessens the damage of stroke. You know, if you should get some MSG, you know, the Chinese food syndrome, you go out to eat, who doesn't love Chinese food, but so many places put this MSG in it, and you eat it, and you have a headache, you feel bad. If that ever happens to you, you get into some MSG by accident, take some magnesium, curcumin from the spiced turmeric, and a big glass of water, and I promise you in 30 minutes or so, you're going to start feeling much better. It counters the excitotoxicity of MSG. It's nice to know that, because that's a headache that you don't need, right? High levels protect the brain from trauma. If you are in a car accident and you have closed head injury and you're in a coma, if your magnesium level is high, you're more likely to come out of that coma with no brain damage. If you have a stroke, 40% less stroke damage if your magnesium level is up where it needs to be. It's that important. Alleviates osteoporosis. As I mentioned earlier, magnesium dictates bone mineral density. It's not calcium. You need calcium to do it, but if you're low in mag with high calcium, you're still not going to make the bone. Every 100 milligrams of magnesium you ingest daily will add 1% to bone mineral density. The best medicines on the market only increase 3%. 500 milligrams of magnesium will beat that, bar none. So you don't necessarily have to take those drugs, but you can if you need to. So, because some people have to do it all to improve their bone mineral density. Ophthalmic disease. Increasing evidence shows magnesium deficiency associated with cataracts, glaucoma, and diabetic retinopathy. Here's a problem that doesn't get a lot of attention unless they're trying to sell a medicine on TV. Urinary urge incontinence. Ladies, it's primarily a problem for women, but men can have it too. Urinary incontinence. It's a real problem, folks. 350 milligrams of magnesium a day lowered the episodes of urge incontinence, less needs to urinate frequently, and fewer awakenings at night. This was in the Family Practice News. A study was published there. Women with urinary incontinence, urge incontinence, magnesium gives proper tone to the bladder. It helps you control it better. That's a wonderful bit of information that could help somebody. Constipation, one of the leading causes of constipation is chronic magnesium deficiency. It helps to improve asthma. This is an old-time remedy that goes way back, 100 years or more. The old-time doctors would give magnesium Epsom salt bath to an asthmatic child. Then they would give magnesium IV right into the bloodstream for an asthmatic child. That's fallen out of favor, but it's coming back. It's coming back. And they were able to show in Russia that you can use magnesium orally or topically, and it will help relieve an asthma attack. Because, you know, the average layperson, they can't do IV magnesium in their home, but you can put some magnesium and rub on the chest of your child, give them a magnesium supplement in their with their diet every day. You're going to see improvements, slow but steady improvements in their asthma. Add a little vitamin D to that too for the kids, help with their lung function. Attention deficit hyperactivity, a European study, Poland and Germany did a joint study. They found magnesium supplementation helped with ADHD, attention, mood disorders, hostility, all the things that the kids are going through now with behavior problems with ADHD. It improves. It helps. It reduces emotional irritability and chronic depression and anxiety. I wonder how many of the people taking antidepressants today, a significant proportion, they are just low in magnesium, a little B vitamin, you know, a little omega-3, a little prayer, a little exercise and support, validation. This is what they need, not more and more antidepressants. Boy, I lose sleep over that because I see a pattern in this country that is just devastating. And it's not working. These drugs are not working and it's leading to violent behavior and things that we don't need. Get to the root cause of the depression. Address those reasons. Then if the depression persists, then medicines are appropriate. That's all I'm saying. There's a time and place for all of it. Magnesium and depression, it's a huge player. Well, we have some other things, but let's go to our break and we'll talk about those when we return.

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0: 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I'm Cindy Becker. When we struggle with disease and painful health conditions, we can become overwhelmed with negative thoughts. We may even develop depression. The Apostle Paul offered guidelines to help us preserve a positive attitude during times of trouble. He wrote in Philippians 4, verse 8, "Whatever is true, whatever is noble, whatever is right, whatever is admirable, if anything is excellent or praiseworthy, think about such things." Thinking positive thoughts is the first step toward overcoming worry, even depression. Proverbs 17, verse 22 reminds us, "A cheerful heart is good medicine, but a crushed spirit dries up the bones." Remember these words of wisdom as you face your health challenges. I'm Cindy Becker. This is our hope for you today.
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0: 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I don't want you to miss out on that one. All month long. Fantastic time to stock up on what you need to be healthy. So, magnesium. Isn't this amazing, all the different things that magnesium helps in our health? And did you know that magnesium plays a part in your hearing? Mm-hmm. This one is great. Richard, tell us about it.
1: Well, you know, we have so much noise in the world today.
0: We sure do.
1: City living, airports, construction zones, heavy equipment operators. I think of military and police. They have to be proficient in firearms. It's their job. So they have to practice. They have to shoot. They have to be good at shooting. And this is all very stressful on the ears. Wear your ear protection. But rest assured, if you're supplementing magnesium and you're exposed to loud noises, you will have less hearing damage. But you gotta protect your ears, of course. They even found if you have hearing loss due to high exposure to loud noises, taking magnesium will help to restore your hearing to some degree. But please use the precautionary safety measures. Protect your eyes, protect your ears, construction workers, farm workers. You know who you are. You're around loud noises. It hurts your ears. If you're to the point where it doesn't hurt your ears, you're in trouble. You're going to lose hearing. Magnesium will help it's part of that equation to preserve hearing. Next, migraines. 60% of migraine sufferers respond to magnesium supplementation. Now, if you're in the middle of a migraine headache, taking one dose of magnesium is not going to make them go away. This takes time to restore the intracellular levels of magnesium. Get on your plan. Get on your vitamin D, your magnesium curcumin. That combination does great things for brain dysfunctions. Things like migraine sufferers. I remember in practice, honey, people would come in with migraines and just knocked out. They're in so much pain. And we'd give them a special type of osteopathic cranial therapy, give them a little magnesium, sometimes even an IV fluid because they're vomiting often. And pop them right up, boy. This stuff works. It helps with these headaches, terrible headaches. PMS, 96%, according to one study of patients with PMS, get them on a little magnesium, and B6 is important for the PMS scenario and dysmenorrhea, painful periods. The periods begin to improve, a little progesterone cream here or there as needed. It makes such a difference. See, it relaxes. It relaxes the uterine tone, so those cramps are minimized. Big difference. Magnesium use associated with 41% fewer hot flashes in menopause. Vascular stability. Hot flashes in menopause. Here's one that I really want to get across today. Restless leg syndrome. This is such a terrible thing. You're lying in bed, ready to fall asleep, and just as you feel yourself falling into sleep, you have an uncontrollable need to move your legs, or your arms, or your whole body has to fidget. And of course, this wakes you up. Sleep is delayed. Now we have a form of insomnia, and you're just miserable from it. It's really disconcerting. We know that low iron levels, if you're iron deficient, this can cause severe restless leg. It has its roots in a dopamine imbalance somehow. They know all these details. All these details come from looking for a drug. But it is my belief, and based on good literature, that the root cause of restless leg syndrome is magnesium depletion. This stuff works. Take the magnesium. Rub the gel on your back and your legs. Take the magnesium chelate orally. You know, another thing that can help if it's in the legs is take a little oil of oregano and rub it over your lumbar spine because that's where the nerves for the lower extremity go. It acts as a little counter irritant with your magnesium together. A little B12 because ailing nerves need B12. B complex, get those B vitamins for nerves. This is going to get better. We often see this with disc disease and chronic disability from spine pain, this restless leg. How do you get well if you can't sleep at night? You know, it's this endless cycle. Get on the vitamin D, get on the magnesium, the curcumin. Remember the nerve protocol with little B vitamins. We're going to get you over that restless leg syndrome. You know, one of the problems, the medications that are prescribing now for restless leg, they actually, in many, make it worse, and it's dependency forming. So 18 months later, your restless leg is worse, and you're hooked on a drug. That's no way to treat the human condition, folks. That's how you make a society, a population, dependent on your product. Yeah, you're going to get rich doing that, but you're harming people. I don't agree with that. Go with the naturals with this restless leg. We used to see a lot of this in management of chronic pain. It's a common phenomenon in people who have had to use steroids, who've had trauma to their spine, and it can be devastating. But now you know how to deal with it. Magnesium and restless leg syndrome. We also know from an experimental biology study in medicine, that topical application of magnesium chloride is highly effective in raising blood levels. So maybe you have an upset tummy. Maybe you are very sensitive internally to magnesium. Some people get loose stool with magnesium. You can apply it topically and get the desired results. So let's go to our break, and when we return, let's talk about how do you get it in your diet, the key foods to help with the diet, and how to take supplemental magnesium and topical magnesium. We'll have that when we return.
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2: On the next episode of Above the Noise, I'm blessed to have Pastor Adam Crane with me of Shepherding Care Ministries. What we're going to talk about is grace in church noise. What do you do when you're hurt by the church? What do you do when you're wounded and feeling alone? There are practical steps you can take. What do you do when you want to leave the church? 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
4: 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Molasses. 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High fructose corn syrup, table sugar, none. 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And you will deplete yourself of magnesium if you rely on those refined sweeteners. Whole grains, bran, yes, magnesium. Refined white flour, nope. No magnesium there, very little. Nuts and seeds, the single best source of magnesium are your nuts and seeds. We make it a part of our daily diet in our home. You know, people who eat nuts and seeds on a daily basis, on average, live 6 years longer. And magnesium is a major reason for that. The oils, the protein, there are others, but magnesium. 6 years just from eating nuts and seeds on a daily basis. Beans, milk, and eggs, fish, tuna, refined and processed fast foods deplete of magnesium. Eat a healthy diet, you'll have a good magnesium source. We can supplement, and I highly recommend you do. Our bodies are much better at getting rid of a little extra magnesium than living day after day with not quite enough. We can't make it out of any other substance. It has to be in our diet or our supplement plan for us to do. Our minimum requirement for a woman is about 320 milligrams. For a man, it's 420. Too much magnesium can lead to diarrhea. You've heard of milk of magnesia, yes, but that's large doses. 5, 8, 10 grams will create a state of diarrhea. We don't want to get that high, because if the stool is loose chronically, you're going to wash out a lot of nutrients, not just magnesium. So we don't want to push it that far. But you know, that helps you to understand. Many people who are trying to restore their magnesium will take 1,000 milligrams of magnesium chelate. It's attached to an amino acid, so you absorb it well. It's not irritating to the intestinal tract. 1,000, that'd be 4 of the capsules that Cindy has for us. And then they'll use the magnesium gel on their body and maybe even soak in an Epsom salt, magnesium sulfate, Epsom salt bath to get their blood levels up. Some require injections or IV or IM injections of magnesium to get their levels up. Start with these simple things that you can do on your own. If it's not responding, you can do the more aggressive parenteral. Sometimes it's necessary. Sometimes it's life-saving to have the injections. Don't be afraid of them. If it's necessary, we do what we have to do. 250 milligram capsules. The topical gel is magnesium chloride, proven to absorb. It's going to work. Calcium gets all the attention. It's famous. Everybody knows about it, but magnesium is just as important and in many ways even more important. Health experts state the typical American is low in magnesium. How about you? How'd you do on your score? This is cheap, this is easy, and other remedies will fail if we don't address our magnesium depletion. It's all a part of it. This is as important as any topic we discuss in this program.
6: That's right.
4: I hope we got through to you today. It's going to make you feel better. Thank you for your kind attention, folks. We'll see you tomorrow right here at Your Health. Bye-bye.
6: Thanks, everyone. We'll see you tomorrow. Bye-bye.
7: Hi, my name's Pat Huber. Do you have a hunger for the Word of God? Do you really like to study the scripture? 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Sometimes another topic and we explore that topic thoroughly. 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

0: Thank you so much for joining us for CBN Newswatch. I'm Ephraim Graham. Ahead today, Israel reaching a breakthrough agreement with Lebanon. It is supposed to ban the terrorist group Hezbollah from Lebanese territory near Israel. And President Donald Trump saying the ceasefire with Iran is still in place, but he isn't sure about a peace deal. We're going to bring you the story from Jerusalem. Russia still launching powerful attacks on Ukraine, including strikes affecting churches. But the cost is getting high, including 30 to 35,000 men a month. And many are wondering, how long can Russia afford this war? Here at home, the California legislature considering recognition for two Muslim holidays. We're going to hear why some are pushing for this measure and why critics are arguing against it. And Franklin Graham bringing the gospel to Spain. We're going to bring you a look and see how people are responding. All those stories and more right now on CBN Newswatch.
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0: We're going to begin this half hour on this Thursday, the fourth day of June, in the Middle East, where Israel and Lebanon agreed to a ceasefire plan in Washington, which includes banning Hezbollah from Lebanese territory near Israel. Meanwhile, President Donald Trump is downplaying recent military strikes between Iran and the United States. He says the ceasefire is still in place, though he has doubts about a peace deal. Paul Strand brings us the story. He's reporting now from Jerusalem.
2: President Trump said that despite the Iranian strikes and U.S. retaliation in recent days, the ceasefire is still on, observing that there's a different definition of ceasefire in the Middle East.
3: That part of the world, ceasefire is when you're shooting in a more moderate manner.
2: He also says he's not worried about the chances for an ultimate peace deal with Iran.
3: It might not happen, you know, who knows? But if it happens, it could happen like over the weekend.
2: However, the nonstop fighting between Israel and Iran's proxy Hezbollah in Lebanon is threatening an agreement. Iran is demanding that combat cease as part of any overall peace deal. Speaking on the podcast Pod Force One, Trump admitted he spoke sharply to Israel's prime minister about that ongoing war in a recent phone call.
3: I was a little bit perturbed at his constantly fighting with Lebanon. You know, at some point I said, maybe we got to stop this. We got to stop it. But I have a very good relationship. We've done well together.
2: Netanyahu told CNBC his argument with Trump wasn't that bad compared to others in the past.
4: If you think this is a crisis, you should be in some other conversations.
2: Netanyahu also believes Trump understands Hezbollah is the reason for the fighting and that it must be disarmed.
4: He understands that Lebanon has been taken hostage by Hezbollah. It's basically taken over the country. It's an Iranian proxy that puts all the citizens of Lebanon at gunpoint and uses Lebanon as a platform to launch terror missiles into our cities.
2: In Washington, unprecedented talks between Israel and Lebanon have led to an agreement to ban Hezbollah from parts of Lebanon near Israel and eventually disarm the terrorist group.
5: And now we're going to work together to rid the country of this Iranian proxy on Israel's border.
2: But that may have little effect on the actual war, since Hezbollah hasn't agreed to stop fighting, disarm, or move any of its forces. Meanwhile, congressional votes indicate growing unpopularity with the Iran war in America. The Republican-led House voted to curb Trump's war powers. Last week, the Senate moved forward with a similar bill. Paul Strand, CBN News, Jerusalem.
0: Going to continue our coverage now with CBN News' Middle East Bureau Chief Chris Mitchell joining us from Israel. So, Chris, what more can you tell us about this deal between Israel and Lebanon, and how effective is it likely to be in your eyes?
6: Well, one of the main things, Ephraim, I think, is that Israel reaffirmed its security and respect for the integrity of Lebanon. But the disarmament of Hezbollah, that is the key issue right here. And if that happens, then there actually does have a chance. You know, back in 2006, during the second Lebanon war, Ephraim, there was something called UN Resolution 1701, and that was meant to have all non-state actors be disarmed in southern Lebanon. Well, that never happened. So Hezbollah, in that time, in nearly 20 years, has been able to rearm. So the key would be if Israel can actually complete the job that it's begun and disarm Hezbollah.

0: from, and then get all these Hezbollah operatives out of southern Lebanon. We'll see if that happens, but that it would be the hope that that many people here in Israel, and especially Lebanon, are wondering can eventually happen.
1: What has the situation been like in northern Israel with the attacks by Hezbollah?
0: It's precarious, Ephraim. It's very dangerous. I talked to a friend of mine up there in the north just the other day, also an expert on Hezbollah, and she says it's just really disheartening and disappointing and very, very frustrating day by day. She was in her daughter was at home from school because many of the schools have been closed. The home command has been issuing guidelines for outdoor activities. Some people don't have a lot of time to react if there's an incoming missile attack or UAV. So very difficult. And there's been a chronic situation in the north for years. That's been ever since Hezbollah has rearmed and regrouped after 2000 when the idea pulled out. And so that's why many people are hoping, finally, this could be the time to defeat Hezbollah. Iran is trying to tie the Iran deal to Hezbollah, but we'll see. And some people, a reaction by President Trump, when he said in Paul's report, you know, he said to Netanyahu, do you have to keep fighting? Well, for some in the North, the answer is yes, because Hezbollah remains a threat. They wonder what would happen if Mexico, or say the cartels in Mexico, were launching missiles into Texas, Arizona, or any border state. What would the U.S. do? And so that's sort of the question that people in the northern part of Israel are asking.
1: What can you tell us about the latest in America and Iran's talks?
0: Well, as President Trump said, there could be a deal by the weekend. Here in Israel, I would say, Ephraim, haven't we heard that before? There's a sense that the negotiations favor the regime, that the delay gives the regime time to regroup, to rearm. As we've said before, it's for them, it's not just the art of the deal, it's the art of the delay so they can get ready for the next round. And we talked to an Iranian expert the other day who believes that the regime is actually trying to wait Trump out, and not just to the midterms, but also to the next term. That if he can wait out for the next two and a half years, they can see if the next American president is a little more amenable to work with Iran.
1: What about the concerns around President Donald Trump's call with Prime Minister Benjamin Netanyahu? Is there worry about the relationship between Israel and America?
0: Well, first of all, many Israelis do see President Trump as the greatest friend to Israel in history. It's been a great relationship, night and day, from the Biden administration, many would say, and helpful in so many ways. But the worry here is that it could be one-sided, where President Trump could really be calling the shots. Just a couple of weeks ago, President Trump said he'll do what I tell him, he'll do what Netanyahu tells him. And so that's been something the opposition leaders here politically in Israel have hanged on to. He called Netanyahu a puppet, or that Israel is losing its sovereignty. One coalition member was just telling Netanyahu, just say no. So many people are saying it's time to pray for what's best for the U.S. and Israel, and time to pray for these two leaders, Prime Minister Netanyahu and President Trump, at this critical time in the history of the world and certainly the history of the Middle East.
1: What's the sense in Israel about where things go from here? Does it seem like the battles against Iran are over, possibly at least for now?
0: Well, I think the majority here in Israel are saying, you know, what are we waiting for? We're locked and loaded. They know all the targets inside Iran that they want to hit. And the sense that the regime, if the regime does survive, it still continues to be a mortal threat to Israel, still dedicated to the destruction of Israel. Same ideology, same theology. Many people are hoping that there could be a regime change, and hoping for the people of Iran could be free from this tyrannical regime. And so it remains to be seen. But I think a lot of people are here saying, what are we waiting for? Can we finish the job of eliminating this regime that's been a threat to Israel and to the Middle East?
1: All right. Our CBN News Middle East Bureau Chief Chris Mitchell in Jerusalem, thank you so much for your insight. Coming up, the brutal war in Ukraine. Russia is still launching major attacks, but can Vladimir Putin keep up his expensive aggression against Ukraine for much longer? And how is this affecting the church in that country? We're going to have that story for you and let you know what's happening when we come back.

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3: A massive Russian attack on Ukraine this week damaged home, businesses, and even a church. Despite the strike, questions are growing about how long can Russia sustain its costly war campaign. CBN's George Thomas is on this story.
4: Pastor Anatoly Kalyuzhny tells CBN News he's amazed his church's main worship center wasn't completely destroyed.
5: It's a miracle. Honestly, when I saw our worship building, I was full of joy because I understand it's a great miracle. 15 meters from my worship center was big explosion.
4: On Tuesday, Russia unleashed 656 drones and 73 missiles in one of the largest aerial assaults of the war, striking 29 locations across Kyiv. Among the targets, Pastor Kalyuzhny's New Life Church. A missile slammed into the church complex, heavily damaging the Sunday school building, a recreation area for teenagers, and several church offices.
5: Everything is destroyed, no windows.
4: The attack was the third massive Russian bombardment of Kyiv in less than 3 weeks, killing 22 civilians and injuring 138 others. Ukraine responded Wednesday by hitting President Putin's hometown in St. Petersburg with hundreds of drones. The Russian barrage comes as President Zelensky asked the Trump administration for more Patriot interceptors, warning Ukraine is running low on the only air defense system capable of stopping Russia's ballistic missiles. Despite the massive aerial assault, some analysts say Russia's military continues to face challenges on the battlefield. A new report claims that for the first time since October 2023, Russian forces lost more territory than they captured.
6: They are not gaining territory. Ukraine is able to strike, as you see, increasingly deep into Russian territory on strategic energy and other targets.
4: And Russia's battlefield losses continue to mount.
7: They have losses, 30,000-35,000 soldiers, Russian soldiers, per month. Wow. And it's a huge number of losses.
6: They're losing troops faster than they can replace them.
4: As casualties rise, Moscow is searching for new ways to fill its ranks through economic incentives for new recruits at home and seeking foreign fighters from Africa and Central Asia. The recruitment push comes as reports suggest some Russian officials are warning Putin that the war is placing growing strain on the country's economy.
8: Already now, a significant number of the regions are in a state of bankruptcy, and Putin is leading Russia toward bankruptcy.
4: That has Democrats urging Republicans and the Trump administration to put the squeeze on Moscow.
9: We've had a bipartisan sanctions bill sitting on the Senate floor for a year and a half that would tighten the screws on the Russian economy, make it harder for them to fund the war.
4: Back at Pastor Kalyuzhny's church in Kyiv, the cleanup is already underway following Tuesday's attack. Now, well into his fifth year, the war has failed to stop his congregation from carrying on their ministry.
5: From the first day of the war until now, we didn't miss any church service. Many people leave the Kyiv city, but our church was very active during all of this time.
4: George Thomas, CBN News.
3: In California, lawmakers getting their way. Muslim holidays will be added to the calendar. We're going to look at why some in the Golden State want to make this change and why others are criticizing it. We got the story for you. It's coming up right after this.
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3: California is on the brink of officially recognizing 2 Muslim holidays while sidelining Christian and Jewish traditions that have shaped the state for generations. Last week, the state assembly voted overwhelmingly to recognize the Muslim celebration as official state holidays. Now it goes to the Senate and possibly the governor's desk. CBN's Gary Lane brings us this story.
14: In California, lawmakers are moving forward with a new bill called AB 2017. If passed and signed by the governor, the Muslim holidays of Eid al-Fitr and Eid al-Adha would become official state holidays in California. Assemblyman Matt Haney rolled out the proposal during Ramadan.
15: No worker will have to choose between honoring their faith and keeping their job. But recognizing Eid isn't just about a date on a calendar. It's about telling Muslim students, workers, and families across California that their faith, their traditions, and their celebrations matter.
14: California State Senator Aisha Wahab sees this move as long overdue.
16: And we have seen the fight of the Black community, of the Latino community, of the Asian community, and so much more. This is no different. And the fact that we are doing this in 2026 in the state of California, it's a shame. It's a shame that this has not been done already.
14: If these are recognized as state holidays, schools and community colleges could choose to close on those days. Rabbi Michael Barkley, host of the podcast The Rabbi's Table, believes this is a step too far.
17: The state of California doesn't honor any other religion, but now suddenly they're kowtowing and catering to what is effectively Sharia law.
14: Eid al-Fitr is the celebration following the month of fasting during Ramadan. For Muslims, it's a time to gather with family and enjoy food and festivities. On Eid al-Adha, Muslim families around the world take part in animal sacrifices, following a tradition that goes back centuries. Up to 50 million animals are slaughtered worldwide in just one day. Barkley believes these holidays shouldn't be put on the same level as other public celebrations, arguing they're tied to violence.
17: Ramadan is not a month of peace. In fact, Al-Qaeda calls it the month of conquests. It is where they typically do start wars, starting with Muhammad. This is really disconcerting, and it's a horrible statement about California and about our politicians who are pandering for whatever money or votes they think they can get from the Islamic community.
14: He also points out Muslims make up about 1% of California's population. Christians are 55%. And Jews are closer to 3%. That's led Barkley to question why California would give the Muslim holidays state recognition, but not Rosh Hashanah or Yom Kippur for the larger Jewish community.
17: There is sort of this weird alliance between the far left, which is where California Democrats are, and Islam and Marxism and all of these that we see come together at universities
14: This political alliance appears to be a trend on college campuses across America, with students holding anti-Israel protests and chanting for a free Palestine. Just recently, a University of Michigan history professor, Derek Peterson, used his commencement speech to urge graduates to sing out in support of the pro-Palestinian activists.
18: Who have, over these past 2 years, opened our hearts to the injustice and inhumanity of Israel's war in Gaza.
14: I asked Barkley, a former instructor at Loyola Marymount University, about how Professor Peterson used that platform. Rabbi Barkley, don't we have freedom of speech here in America? What's wrong with sharing one's opinion about Israel at a university commencement ceremony?
17: Well, pretty much everything. Pretty much everything is wrong about it. And a professor's job is to educate, not indoctrinate.
14: Barkley and other conservatives warn that teaching kids to hate Israel often ends up fueling anti-Semitism and even violence against Jews. That happened on May 11th in Brooklyn, when things got out of hand during a protest in an Orthodox Jewish neighborhood. Rabbi Barkley points out many liberals involved in these anti-Israel protests don't really understand what radical Islam is all about.
17: These people aren't even conscious of the fact that their sexual choices would get them beheaded in any Arab Muslim country. Or Jews for Palestine, the same thing. It's really foolishness.
14: Danny Bermawi, a former Muslim and political analyst, sees the alliance between Islamists and the political left as a real problem for America's future.
19: The problem is that Islam has joined the group of the oppressed in the imagination of the radical left, and they don't care about what Islam claims, what Islam intentions are. They care that Islam is a weapon that could be utilized against the Christians, the white, the male, the power system they're trying to take down.
14: New York City's mayor, who is both Muslim and a self-described socialist, is yet to take a tough stance against anti-Israel protesters. Meanwhile, in California, lawmakers are expected to pass a bill recognizing Muslim holidays. It's still up in the air whether Governor Gavin Newsom, who might be eyeing a run for president, will actually sign it. Gary Lane, CBN News.
3: Franklin Graham bringing the gospel to Spain. We're going to bring you a look and see how people responded. We got the story when we come back right here on CBN News Watch.

0: Where do our laws come from?
1: Are they simply made up by people?
2: Or is there a deeper moral code that guides humanity?
0: There is a law that is universal.
1: A law beyond human creation.
2: And a standard that judges our self-established ways.
0: One not written in ink, but in the very nature of reality.
1: And it has shaped our government and culture.
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0: How can it guide us on present-day issues?
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10: 20,000 people heard the good news of Jesus Christ at a bullfighting ring in Madrid, Spain. 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Hundreds of people responded to the message and gave their lives to Jesus. The event also featured worship music from various Christian artists. Time now for your Thursday Thankful. I invite you to join me in this simple prayer of gratitude. God, thank you for being God. There is no world without you. There is no life without you. And there's no me without you. God, thank you for being God. And to that, may we all simply say amen and amen. With this prayer, let's make this a thankful Thursday from this moment on. That is going to do it for this edition of CBN Newswatch. You can always find more of our programs online at cbnnews.com. They're also available to you on YouTube at any time. 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You can email us. 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And of course, you can always reach out and touch us on Facebook, Instagram, and X. We would love to hear from you. Thank you for joining us today. We'll see you right back here, same time tomorrow. Goodbye. God bless. Thank you for watching.
11: 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A road home to blessing, a course tested in history, rooted in the promises of Scripture, or a road to failed cultures and civilizations of centuries past. The book and its message are now available at Amazon.com.

0: 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Let's go.
1: And one of them
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Later, the Lord chose 72 other followers and sent them out two by two to every town and village where he was about to go. He said to them, "A large crop is in the fields, but there are only a few workers. Ask the Lord in charge of the harvest to send out workers to bring it in. Now go. But remember, I am sending you like lambs into a pack of wolves. Don't take along a money bag, or a traveling bag, or sandals. And don't waste time greeting people on the road. As soon as you enter a home, say, 'God bless this home with peace.' If the people living there are peace-loving, your prayer for peace will bless them. But if they are not peace-loving, your prayer will return to you. Stay with the same family, eating and drinking whatever they give you, because workers are worth what they earn. Don't move around from house to house. If the people of a town welcome you, eat whatever they offer. Heal their sick and say, 'God's kingdom will soon be here.' But if the people of a town refuse to welcome you, go out into the street and say, 'We are shaking the dust from our feet as a warning to you.' And you can be sure that God's kingdom will soon be here. I tell you that on the day of judgment, the people of Sodom will get off easier than the people of that town. You people of Chorazin are in for trouble. You people of Bethsaida are also in for trouble. If the miracles that took place in your towns had happened in Tyre and Sidon, the people there would have turned to God long ago. They would have dressed in sackcloth and put ashes on their heads. On the day of judgment, the people of Tyre and Sidon will get off easier than you will. People of Capernaum, do you think you will be honored in heaven? Well, you will go down to hell. My followers, whoever listens to you is listening to me. Anyone who says no to you is saying no to me. And anyone who says no to me is really saying no to the one who sent me." When the 72 followers returned, they were excited and said, "Lord, even the demons obeyed when we spoke in your name." Jesus told them, "I saw Satan fall from heaven like a flash of lightning. I have given you the power to trample on snakes and scorpions and to defeat the power of your enemy Satan. Nothing can harm you. But don't be happy because evil spirits obey you. Be happy that your names are written in heaven." At that same time, Jesus felt the joy that comes from the Holy Spirit. And he said, "My Father, Lord of heaven and earth, I am grateful that you hid all this from wise and educated people

did not see or hear. An expert in the law of Moses stood up and asked Jesus a question to see what he would say. "Teacher," he asked, "what must I do to have eternal life?" Jesus answered, "What is written in the scriptures? How do you understand them?" The man replied, "The scriptures say, 'Love the Lord your God with all your heart, soul, strength, and mind.' They also say, 'Love your neighbors as much as you love yourself.'" Jesus said, "You have given the right answer. If you do this, you will have eternal life." But the man wanted to show that he knew what he was talking about. So he asked Jesus, "Who are my neighbors?" Jesus replied, "As a man was going down from Jerusalem to Jericho, robbers attacked him and grabbed everything he had. They beat him up and ran off, leaving him half dead. A priest happened to be going down the same road. But when he saw the man, he walked by on the other side. Later, a temple helper came to the same place. But when he saw the man who had been beaten up, he also went by on the other side. A man from Samaria then came traveling along that road. When he saw the man, he felt sorry for him and went over to him. He treated his wounds with olive oil and wine and bandaged them. Then he put him on his own donkey and took him to an inn where he took care of him. The next morning, he gave the innkeeper 2 silver coins and said, 'Please take care of the man. If you spend more than this on him, I will pay you when I return.'" Then Jesus asked, "Which one of these 3 people was a real neighbor to the man who was beaten up by robbers?" The teacher answered, "The one who showed pity." Jesus said, "Go and do the same." The Lord and his disciples were traveling along and came to a village. When they got there, a woman named Martha welcomed him into her home. She had a sister named Mary, who sat down in front of the Lord and was listening to what he said. Martha was worried about all that had to be done. Finally, she went to Jesus and said, "Lord, doesn't it bother you that my sister has left me to do all the work by myself? Tell her to come and help me." The Lord answered, "Martha, Martha, you are worried and upset about so many things. But only one thing is necessary. Mary has chosen what is best, and it will not be taken away from her."

When Jesus had finished praying, one of his disciples said to him, "Lord, teach us to pray, just as John taught his followers to pray." So Jesus told them, "Pray in this way. Father, help us to honor your name. Come and set up your kingdom. Give us each day the food we need. Forgive our sins as we forgive everyone who has done wrong to us. And keep us from being tempted." Then Jesus went on to say, "Suppose one of you goes to a friend in the middle of the night and says, 'Let me borrow 3 loaves of bread. A friend of mine has dropped in, and I don't have a thing for him to eat.' And suppose your friend answers, 'Don't bother me. The door is bolted, and my children and I are in bed. I cannot get up to give you something.'

He may not get up and give you the bread, just because you are his friend. But he will get up and give you as much as you need, simply because you are not ashamed to keep on asking. So I tell you to ask, and you will receive. Search, and you will find. Knock, and the door will be opened for you. Everyone who asks will receive. Everyone who searches will find. And the door will be opened for everyone who knocks. Which one of you fathers would give your hungry child a snake if the child asked for a fish? Which one of you would give your child a scorpion if the child asked for an egg? As bad as you are, you still know how to give good gifts to your children. But your heavenly Father is even more ready to give the Holy Spirit to anyone who asks. Jesus forced a demon out of a man who could not talk. And after the demon had gone out, the man started speaking, and the crowds were amazed. But some people said, "He forces out demons by the power of Beelzebul, the ruler of the demons." Others wanted to put Jesus to the test. So they asked him to show them a sign from God. Jesus knew what they were thinking, and he said, "A kingdom where people fight each other will end up in ruin. The family that fights will break up. If Satan fights against himself, how can his kingdom last? Yet you say that I force out demons by the power of Beelzebul. If I use his power to force out demons, whose power do your own followers use to force them out? They are the ones who will judge you. But if I use God's power to force out demons, it proves that God's kingdom has already come to you. When a strong man arms himself and guards his home, everything he owns is safe. But if a stronger man comes and defeats him, he will carry off the weapons in which the strong man trusted. Then he will divide with others what he has taken. If you are not on my side, you are against me. If you don't gather in the crop with me, you scatter it. When an evil spirit leaves a person, it travels through the desert looking for a place to rest. But when it doesn't find a place, it says, 'I will go back to the home I left.' When it gets there and finds the place clean and fixed up, it goes off and finds seven other evil spirits even worse than itself. They all come and make their home there. And that person ends up in worse shape than before." While Jesus was still talking, a woman in the crowd spoke up. "The woman who gave birth to you and nursed you is blessed." Jesus replied, "That's true. But the people who are really blessed are the ones who hear and obey God's message." As the crowds were gathering around Jesus, he said, "You people of today are evil. You keep looking for a sign from God. But what happened to Jonah is the only sign you will be given. Just as Jonah was a sign to the people of Nineveh, the Son of Man will be a sign to the people of today. When the judgment comes, the Queen of the South will stand there with you and condemn you. She traveled a long way to hear Solomon's wisdom. And yet here is something far greater than Solomon. The people of Nineveh will also stand there with you and condemn you. They turned to God when Jonah preached. And yet here is something far greater than Jonah. No one lights a lamp and then hides it or puts it under a clay pot. A lamp is put on a lampstand so that everyone who comes into the house can see the light. Your eyes are the lamp for your body. When your eyes are good, you have all the light you need. But when your eyes are bad, everything is dark. So be sure that your light isn't darkness. If you have light and nothing is dark,
then light will be everywhere, as when a lamp shines brightly on you. When Jesus finished speaking, a Pharisee invited him home for a meal. Jesus went and sat down to eat. The Pharisee was surprised that he did not wash his hands before eating. So the Lord said to him, "You Pharisees clean the outside of cups and dishes, but on the inside you are greedy and evil. You fools! Didn't God make both the outside and the inside? If you would only give what you have to the poor, everything you do would please God. You Pharisees are in for trouble. You give God a tenth of the spices from your gardens, such as mint and rue. But you cheat people, and you don't love God. You should be fair and kind to others, and still give a tenth to God. You Pharisees are in for trouble. You love the front seats in the meeting places, and you like to be greeted with honor in the market. But you are in for trouble. You are like unmarked graves that people walk on without even knowing it." The teacher of the law of Moses spoke up. "Teacher, you said cruel things about us." Jesus replied, "You teachers are also in for trouble. You load people down with heavy burdens, but you won't lift a finger to help them carry the loads. Yes, you are really in for trouble. You build monuments to honor the prophets your own people murdered long ago. You must think that was the right thing for your people to do, or else you would not have built monuments for the prophets they murdered. Because of your evil deeds, the wisdom of God said, 'I will send prophets and apostles to you, but you will murder some and mistreat others.' You people living today will be punished for all the prophets who have been murdered since the beginning of the world. This includes every prophet from the time of Abel to the time of Zechariah, who was murdered between the altar and the temple. You people will certainly be punished for all of this. You teachers of the law of Moses are really in for trouble. You carry the keys to the door of knowledge about God, but you never go in, and you keep others from going in." Jesus was about to leave, but the teachers and the Pharisees wanted to get even with him. They tried to make him say what he thought about other things, so that they could catch him saying something wrong.

as thousands of people crowded around Jesus and were stepping on each other. He told his disciples, "Be sure to guard against the dishonest teaching of the Pharisees. It is their way of fooling people. Everything that is hidden will be found out, and every secret will be known. Whatever you say in the dark will be heard when it is day. Whatever you whisper in a closed room will be shouted from the housetops. My friends, don't be afraid of people. They can kill you, but after that, there is nothing else they can do. God is the one you must fear. Not only can he take your life, but he can throw you into hell. God is certainly the one you should fear. 5 sparrows are sold for just 2 pennies, but God doesn't forget a one of them. Even the hairs on your head are counted. So don't be afraid. You are worth much more than many sparrows. If you tell others that you belong to me, the Son of Man will tell God's angels that you are my followers. But if you reject me, you will be rejected in front of them. If you speak against the Son of Man, you can be forgiven. But if you speak against the Holy Spirit, you cannot be forgiven. When you are brought to trial in the Jewish meeting places or before rulers or officials, don't worry about how you will defend yourselves or what you will say. At that time, the Holy Spirit will tell you what to say. A man in a crowd said to Jesus, "Teacher, tell my brother to give me my share of what our father left us when he died." Jesus answered, "Who gave me the right to settle arguments between you and your brother?" Then he said to the crowd, "Don't be greedy. Owning a lot of things won't make your life safe." So Jesus told them this story. A rich man's farm produced a big crop, and he said to himself, "What can I do? I don't have a place large enough to store everything." Later he said, "Now I know what I'll do. I'll tear down my barns and build bigger ones, where I can store all my grain and other goods. Then I'll say to myself, 'You have stored up enough good things to last for years to come. Live it up. Eat, drink, and enjoy yourself.'" But God said to him, "You fool. Tonight you will die. Then who will get what you have stored up?" This is what happens to people who store up everything for themselves, but are poor in the sight of God. Jesus said to his disciples, "I tell you not to worry about your life. Don't worry about having something to eat or wear. Life is more than food or clothing. Look at the crows. They don't plant or harvest, and they don't have storehouses or barns. But God takes care of them. You are much more important than any birds. Can worry make you live longer? If you don't have power over small things, why worry about everything else? Look how the wildflowers grow. They don't work hard to make their clothes. But I tell you that Solomon, with all his wealth, wasn't as well clothed as one of these flowers. God gives such beauty to everything that grows in the fields. Even though it is here today and thrown into a fire tomorrow, won't he do even more for you? You have such little faith. Don't keep worrying about having something to eat or drink. Only people who don't know God are always worrying about such things. Your Father knows what you need. But put God's work first, and these things will be yours as well. My little group of disciples, don't be afraid. Your Father wants to give you the kingdom.
sell what you have, and give the money to the poor. Make yourselves money bags that never wear out. Make sure your treasure is safe in heaven, where thieves cannot steal it, and moths cannot destroy it. Your heart will always be where your treasure is. Be ready, and keep your lamps burning. Just like those servants who wait up for their master to return from a wedding feast. As soon as he comes and knocks, they open the door for him. Servants are fortunate if their master finds them awake and ready when he comes. I promise you that he will get ready and have his servants sit down so he can serve them. Those servants are really fortunate if their master finds them ready. Even though he comes late at night or early in the morning, you would surely not let a thief break into your home if you knew when the thief was coming. So always be ready. You don't know when the Son of Man will come. Peter asked Jesus, "Did you say this just for us or for everyone?" The Lord answered, "Who are faithful and wise servants? Who are the ones the master will put in charge of giving the other servants their food supplies at the proper time? Servants are fortunate if their master comes and finds them doing their job. A servant who is always faithful will surely be put in charge of everything the master owns. But suppose one of the servants thinks that the master won't return until late. Suppose that servant starts beating all the other servants and eats and drinks and gets drunk. If that happens, the master will come on a day and at a time when the servant least expects him. That servant will then be punished and thrown out with the servants who cannot be trusted. If servants are not ready or willing to do what their master wants them to do, they will be beaten hard. But servants who don't know what their master wants them to do will not be beaten so hard for doing wrong. If God has been generous with you, he will expect you to serve him well. But if he has been more than generous, he will expect you to serve him even better. I came to set fire to the earth, and I wish it were already on fire. I am going to be put to a hard test, and I will have to suffer a lot of pain until it is over. Do you think that I came to bring peace to earth? No, indeed. I came to make people choose sides. A family of five will be divided, with two of them against the other three. Fathers and sons will turn against one another. Mothers and daughters will do the same. Mothers-in-law and daughters-in-law will also turn against each other. Jesus said to all the people, "As soon as you see a cloud coming up in the west, you say, 'It's going to rain.' And it does. When the south wind blows, you say, 'It's going to get hot.' And it does. Are you trying to fool someone? You can predict the weather by looking at the earth and sky. But you don't really know what's going on right now. Why don't you understand the right thing to do? When someone accuses you of something, try to settle things before you are taken to court. If you don't, you will be dragged before the judge. Then the judge will hand you over to the jailer, and you will be locked up. You won't get out until you have paid the last cent you owe.

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1: Are we gonna be okay?

Later, the Lord chose 72 other followers and sent them out two by two to every town and village where he was about to go. He said to them, "A large crop is in the fields, but there are only a few workers. Ask the Lord in charge of the harvest to send out workers to bring it in. Now go. But remember, I am sending you like lambs into a pack of wolves. Don't take along a money bag, or a traveling bag, or sandals. And don't waste time greeting people on the road. As soon as you enter a home, say, 'God bless this home with peace.' If the people living there are peace-loving, your prayer for peace will bless them. But if they are not peace-loving, your prayer will return to you. Stay with the same family, eating and drinking whatever they give you, because workers are worth what they earn. Don't move around from house to house. If the people of the town welcome you, eat whatever they offer. Heal their sick and say, 'God's kingdom will soon be here.' But if the people of a town refuse to welcome you, go out into the street and say, 'We are shaking the dust from our feet as a warning to you.' And you can be sure that God's kingdom will soon be here. I tell you that on the day of judgment, the people of Sodom will get off easier than the people of that town. You people of Chorazin are in for trouble. You people of Bethsaida are also in for trouble. If the miracles that took place in your towns had happened in Tyre and Sidon, the people there would have turned to God long ago. They would have dressed in sackcloth and put ashes on their heads. On the day of judgment, the people of Tyre and Sidon will get off easier than you will. People of Capernaum, do you think you will be honored in heaven? Well, you will go down to hell. My followers, whoever listens to you is listening to me. Anyone who says no to you is saying no to me. And anyone who says no to me is really saying no to the one who sent me." When the 72 followers returned, they were excited and said, "Lord, even the demons obeyed when we spoke in your name." Jesus told them, "I saw Satan fall from heaven like a flash of lightning. I have given you the power to trample on snakes and scorpions and to defeat the power of your enemy Satan. Nothing can harm you. But don't be happy because evil spirits obey you. Be happy that your names are written in heaven." At that same time, Jesus felt the joy that comes from the Holy Spirit. And he said, "My Father, Lord of heaven and earth, I am grateful that you hid all this from wise and educated people and showed it to ordinary people. Yes, Father, that is what pleased you. My Father has given me everything, and he is the only one who knows the Son. The only one who really knows the Father is the Son. But the Son wants to tell others about the Father, so that they can know him too." Jesus then turned to his disciples and said to them in private, "You are really blessed to see what you see. Many prophets and kings were eager to see what you see and to hear what you hear. But I tell you that they did not see or hear." An expert in the law of Moses stood up and asked Jesus a question to see what he would say. "Teacher," he asked, "what must I do to have eternal life?" Jesus answered, "What is written in the scriptures? How do you understand them?" The man replied, "The scriptures say, 'Love the Lord your God with all your heart, soul, strength, and mind.' They also say,
love your neighbors as much as you love yourself. Jesus said, "You have given the right answer. If you do this, you will have eternal life." But the man wanted to show that he knew what he was talking about. So he asked Jesus, "Who are my neighbors?" Jesus replied, "As a man was going down from Jerusalem to Jericho, robbers attacked him and grabbed everything he had. They beat him up and ran off, leaving him half dead. A priest happened to be going down the same road. But when he saw the man, he walked by on the other side. Later, a temple helper came to the same place. But when he saw the man who had been beaten up, he also went by on the other side. A man from Samaria then came traveling along that road. When he saw the man, he felt sorry for him and went over to him. He treated his wounds with olive oil and wine and bandaged them. Then he put him on his own donkey and took him to an inn where he took care of him. The next morning, he gave the innkeeper 2 silver coins and said, 'Please take care of the man. If you spend more than this on him, I will pay you when I return.' Then Jesus asked, 'Which one of these 3 people was a real neighbor to the man who was beaten up by robbers?' The teacher answered, 'The one who showed pity.' Jesus said, 'Go and do the same.'" The Lord and his disciples were traveling along and came to a village. When they got there, a woman named Martha welcomed him into her home. She had a sister named Mary, who sat down in front of the Lord and was listening to what he said. Martha was worried about all that had to be done. Finally, she went to Jesus and said, "Lord, doesn't it bother you that my sister has left me to do all the work by myself? Tell her to come and help me." The Lord answered, "Martha, Martha, you are worried and upset about so many things. But only one thing is necessary. Mary has chosen what is best, and it will not be taken away from her."

When Jesus had finished praying, one of his disciples said to him, Lord, teach us to pray, just as John taught his followers to pray. So Jesus told them, pray in this way. Father, help us to honor your name. Come and set up your kingdom. Give us each day the food we need. Forgive our sins as we forgive everyone who has done wrong to us. And keep us from being tempted. Then Jesus went on to say, suppose one of you goes to a friend in the middle of the night and says, let me borrow 3 loaves of bread. A friend of mine has dropped in, and I don't have a thing for him to eat. And suppose your friend answers, don't bother me. The door is bolted, and my children and I are in bed. I cannot get up to give you something. He may not get up and give you the bread, just because you are his friend. But he will get up and give you as much as you need, simply because you are not ashamed to keep on asking. So I tell you to ask, and you will receive. Search, and you will find. Knock, and the door will be opened for you. Everyone who asks will receive. Everyone who searches will find. And the door will be opened for everyone who knocks. Which one of you fathers would give your hungry child a snake if the child asked for a fish? Which one of you would give your child a scorpion if the child asked for an egg? As bad as you are, you still know how to give good gifts to your children. But your heavenly Father is even more ready to give the Holy Spirit to anyone who asks. Jesus forced a demon out of a man who could not talk. And after the demon had gone out, the man started speaking, and the crowds were amazed. But some people said, he forces out demons by the power of Beelzebul, the ruler of the demons. Others wanted to put Jesus to the test. So they asked him to show them a sign from God. Jesus knew what they were thinking, and he said, a kingdom where people fight each other will end up in ruin. The family that fights will break up. If Satan fights against himself, how can his kingdom last? Yet you say that I force out demons by the power of Beelzebul. If I use his power to force out demons, whose power do your own followers use to force them out? They are the ones who will judge you. But if I use God's power to force out demons, it proves that God's kingdom has already come to you. When a strong man arms himself and guards his home, everything he owns is safe. But if a stronger man comes and defeats him, he will carry off the weapons in which the strong man trusted. Then he will divide with others what he has taken. If you are not on my side, you are against me. If you don't gather in the crop with me, you scatter it. When an evil spirit leaves a person, it travels through the desert looking for a place to rest. But when it doesn't find a place, it says, I will go back to the home I left. When it gets there and finds the place clean and fixed up, it goes off and finds 7 other evil spirits even worse than itself. They all come and make their home there. And that person ends up in worse shape than before. While Jesus was still talking, a woman in the crowd spoke up. The woman who gave birth to you and nursed you is blessed. Jesus replied, that's true. But the people who are really blessed are the ones who hear and obey God's message. As the crowds were gathering around Jesus, he said, you people of today are evil. You keep looking for a sign from God.
But what happened to Jonah is the only sign you will be given. Just as Jonah was assigned to the people of Nineveh, the Son of Man will be assigned to the people of today. When the judgment comes, the Queen of the South will stand there with you and condemn you. She traveled a long way to hear Solomon's wisdom. And yet here is something far greater than Solomon. The people of Nineveh will also stand there with you and condemn you. They turned to God when Jonah preached. And yet here is something far greater than Jonah. No one lights a lamp and then hides it or puts it under a clay pot. A lamp is put on a lampstand so that everyone who comes into the house can see the light. Your eyes are the lamp for your body. When your eyes are good, you have all the light you need. But when your eyes are bad, everything is dark. So be sure that your light isn't darkness. If you have light and nothing is dark, then light will be everywhere, as when a lamp shines brightly on you. When Jesus finished speaking, a Pharisee invited him home for a meal. Jesus went and sat down to eat. The Pharisee was surprised that he did not wash his hands before eating. So the Lord said to him, "You Pharisees clean the outside of cups and dishes, but on the inside you are greedy and evil. You fools! Didn't God make both the outside and the inside? If you would only give what you have to the poor, everything you do would please God." You Pharisees are in for trouble. You give God a tenth of the spices from your gardens, such as mint and rue. But you cheat people, and you don't love God. You should be fair and kind to others, and still give a tenth to God. You Pharisees are in for trouble. You love the front seats in the meeting places, and you like to be greeted with honor in the market. But you are in for trouble. You are like unmarked graves that people walk on without even knowing it. The teacher of the law of Moses spoke up. "Teacher, you said cruel things about us." Jesus replied, "You teachers are also in for trouble. You load people down with heavy burdens, but you won't lift a finger to help them carry the loads. Yes, you are really in for trouble. You build monuments to honor the prophets your own people murdered long ago. You must think that was the right thing for your people to do, or else you would not have built monuments for the prophets they murdered. Because of your evil deeds, the wisdom of God said, 'I will send prophets and apostles to you, but you will murder some and mistreat others.' You people living today will be punished for all the prophets who have been murdered since the beginning of the world. This includes every prophet from the time of Abel to the time of Zechariah, who was murdered between the altar and the temple. You people will certainly be punished for all of this. You teachers of the law of Moses are really in for trouble. You carry the keys to the door of knowledge about God, but you never go in, and you keep others from going in." Jesus was about to leave, but the teachers and the Pharisees wanted to get even with him. They tried to make him say what he thought about other things, so that they could catch him saying something wrong.

as thousands of people crowded around Jesus and were stepping on each other. He told his disciples, "Be sure to guard against the dishonest teaching of the Pharisees. It is their way of fooling people. Everything that is hidden will be found out, and every secret will be known. Whatever you say in the dark will be heard when it is day. Whatever you whisper in a closed room will be shouted from the housetops. My friends, don't be afraid of people. They can kill you, but after that, there is nothing else they can do. God is the one you must fear. Not only can he take your life, but he can throw you into hell. God is certainly the one you should fear. 5 sparrows are sold for just 2 pennies, but God doesn't forget a one of them. Even the hairs on your head are counted. So don't be afraid. You are worth much more than many sparrows. If you tell others that you belong to me, the Son of Man will tell God's angels that you are my followers. But if you reject me, you will be rejected in front of them. If you speak against the Son of Man, you can be forgiven. But if you speak against the Holy Spirit, you cannot be forgiven. When you are brought to trial in the Jewish meeting places or before rulers or officials, don't worry about how you will defend yourselves or what you will say. At that time, the Holy Spirit will tell you what to say. A man in a crowd said to Jesus, "Teacher, tell my brother to give me my share of what our father left us when he died." Jesus answered, "Who gave me the right to settle arguments between you and your brother?" Then he said to the crowd, "Don't be greedy. Owning a lot of things won't make your life safe." So Jesus told them this story. A rich man's farm produced a big crop, and he said to himself, "What can I do? I don't have a place large enough to store everything." Later he said, "Now I know what I'll do. I'll tear down my barns and build bigger ones, where I can store all my grain and other goods. Then I'll say to myself, 'You have stored up enough good things to last for years to come. Live it up. Eat, drink, and enjoy yourself.'" But God said to him, "You fool. Tonight you will die. Then who will get what you have stored up?" This is what happens to people who store up everything for themselves, but are poor in the sight of God. Jesus said to his disciples, "I tell you not to worry about your life. Don't worry about having something to eat or wear. Life is more than food or clothing. Look at the crows. They don't plant or harvest, and they don't have storehouses or barns. But God takes care of them. You are much more important than any birds. Can worry make you live longer? If you don't have power over small things, why worry about everything else? Look how the wildflowers grow. They don't work hard to make their clothes. But I tell you that Solomon, with all his wealth, wasn't as well clothed as one of these flowers. God gives such beauty to everything that grows in the fields. Even though it is here today and thrown into a fire tomorrow, won't he do even more for you? You have such little faith. Don't keep worrying about having something to eat or drink. Only people who don't know God are always worrying about such things. Your Father knows what you need. But put God's work first, and these things will be yours as well. My little group of disciples, don't be afraid. Your Father wants to give you the kingdom.
sell what you have, and give the money to the poor. Make yourselves money bags that never wear out. Make sure your treasure is safe in heaven, where thieves cannot steal it, and moths cannot destroy it. Your heart will always be where your treasure is. Be ready, and keep your lamps burning. Just like those servants who wait up for their master to return from a wedding feast. As soon as he comes and knocks, they open the door for him. Servants are fortunate if their master finds them awake and ready when he comes. I promise you that he will get ready and have his servants sit down so he can serve them. Those servants are really fortunate if their master finds them ready. Even though he comes late at night or early in the morning. You would surely not let a thief break into your home if you knew when the thief was coming. So always be ready. You don't know when the Son of Man will come. Peter asked Jesus, "Did you say this just for us or for everyone?" The Lord answered, "Who are faithful and wise servants? Who are the ones the master will put in charge of giving the other servants their food supplies at the proper time? Servants are fortunate if their master comes and finds them doing their job. A servant who is always faithful will surely be put in charge of everything the master owns. But suppose one of the servants thinks that the master won't return until late. Suppose that servant starts beating all the other servants and eats and drinks and gets drunk. If that happens, the master will come on a day and at a time when the servant least expects him. That servant will then be punished and thrown out with the servants who cannot be trusted. If servants are not ready or willing to do what their master wants them to do, they will be beaten hard. But servants who don't know what their master wants them to do will not be beaten so hard for doing wrong. If God has been generous with you, he will expect you to serve him well. But if he has been more than generous, he will expect you to serve him even better. I came to set fire to the earth, and I wish it were already on fire. I am going to be put to a hard test, and I will have to suffer a lot of pain until it is over. Do you think that I came to bring peace to earth? No, indeed. I came to make people choose sides. A family of five will be divided, with two of them against the other three. Fathers and sons will turn against one another. And mothers and daughters will do the same. Mothers-in-law and daughters-in-law will also turn against each other. Jesus said to all the people, "As soon as you see a cloud coming up in the west, you say, 'It's going to rain.' And it does. When the south wind blows, you say, 'It's going to get hot.' And it does. Are you trying to fool someone? You can predict the weather by looking at the earth and sky. But you don't really know what's going on right now. Why don't you understand the right thing to do? When someone accuses you of something, try to settle things before you are taken to court. If you don't, you will be dragged before the judge. Then the judge will hand you over to the jailer, and you will be locked up. You won't get out until you have paid the last cent you owe.

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1: 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When did these stories originate about Jesus' youth? What is contained in them? What languages were they translated into? Why are they not included in the New Testament? And what should we think about them today? Dr. Evans will be here to break it all down for us on our next episode of Digging for Truth.

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1: Now watch what Paul says. If you are risen with Christ, which by now he surmises they are, seek is the imperative. It's the command. Seek those things which are above, where Christ sits on the right hand of God. Notice your focus now is turned upward. Why? There's no lack in heaven. There's no sickness in heaven. There's no disease in heaven. There's no poverty in heaven. So you should look to those who have more than you. The moment you call somebody else and ask them to come into your situation, you're telling God, I don't believe you.
2: Well, praise the Lord, everyone, and welcome to the Climbing Higher broadcast. You know, here at Bethel, our title is really our heart. We want to climb higher in the things of God. We want to get so close to God that, if you forgive my terminology, he gets irritated with every time he turns around. Here's somebody from Bethel in my presence, praising me and worshiping me. Here they come again. And you know what? They don't want anything. They just want to sit in my presence and praise me for who I am. That's the mentality we have here at Bethel. You see, I believe with all of my heart that God has a divine purpose for all of his children. I don't necessarily think that that purpose is ministry related in every sense of the word. Sometimes you just may have the purpose of helping someone who's downtrodden, of breathing life into someone's desperate situation. Whatever that purpose is, you ought to seek to fulfill it. Now, with discovering your purpose and understanding your purpose and staying with your purpose, we're going to present this message to you today using the letter to the Colossian Christians. Because if you understand anything about the letter to the Colossians, Paul tries to get them away from being held captive by the culture that they were in and learning how to fulfill the purpose of every believer, which is to seek the things of God. That's right. He says, since you are risen with Christ, in chapter 3, seek those things which are above, where Christ sits on the right hand of God. And so today you hear a whole lot of discovering your purpose, and usually it's connected to ministry and ministerial titles. But Paul tells the Colossian Christian that your purpose is to seek Jesus and then to carry out the great commandment of sharing that knowledge about Jesus to everyone you encounter. So listen to the message today, and I'll be back at the close of the broadcast to encourage you just a little bit more. God bless you.
1: You have more faith in your employer paying you each week than you do God meeting your need. Because you've said, well, God is using my company to take care of me. Really? If that were true, then why would the apostle say, let him that stole steal no more, but rather let him work, laboring with his hands. That thing is good, so that he could have to give to those who are in need. He literally says, you work to help everybody else. Now, then who's going to take care of me? My God shall supply all your need according to his riches and glory. But the world has taught us to depend on our check. And you can't get free. And I can't help you. If you go to your supervisor and ask for a raise, what's your message? I'm not making enough. So you want your supervisor and the company to make up the difference because you don't believe God can. Now remember my theory, past behavior predicts future behavior. Elijah's about to run out of water. The drought is becoming more extensive. He's down there by the brook Cherith, and God has sustained him through that brook. But then the Bible says the brook begins to dry up. Notice the word of the Lord. Elijah doesn't say, God, refill this brook because you sent me here. You sent me here. refill this brook. No. God says, get up and walk 234 miles to Zarephath. Because I have commanded. Notice, he doesn't say, I've commanded a rich woman to take care of you. He said, a widow woman.

forgiveness. Think about it. I've commanded a widow woman to take care of you, and the first thing he says is, get me some water. Where'd she get water? You think she's got bottles of Evian in the house? She walks back to get the water. He sees she has enough provision, which proves to him, if she has water, then this is the one God sent me to. He says, and bring me a muffin. The King James says cake, but he ain't talking about cake. It's like an English muffin. That's what they were. A little English muffin, like a sausage egg McMuffin, egg and cheese, a little like that. And he said, bring me a muffin. She stops and says, I really would like to help you, but I only have enough meal to make one cake. And I'm going to make it for me and my son. And we're going to eat it and die. She obeys to get water. She acknowledges she has meal. She's met two of the three requirements to prove that it was God. He says, you will not die, but make the cake and bring it to me. If she's willing to sacrifice, which is the key to the kingdom, to deny herself, God can meet that need in abundance. And that's exactly what he did. He tells the prophet, you tell her, she brings you that cake, she will never run out of meal again. You want to know why you're running out of money? Because you're letting the world and the culture tell you how to parse it out. You're letting the world and the culture cause you to think that everything around you supports you. You can't see God. That's another sermon. Here's what Paul says in 2 Corinthians chapter 4. Our gospel is hid from those who are lost and whom the gods of this world have blinded. Right? Now, go on a little further. Verse 7. But we have a treasure in our earthen vessels, that the excellency of the power may be of God and not of us. Tell your neighbor, there's something in you. We have something hidden in these earthen vessels. Listen to me carefully. I don't tell this to everybody. I think you're ready. There is an element of supernatural ability residing in you, but it is covered by your dependency on things outside of you. And every time God tries to test that supernatural ability, you default to your earthly resources. Even to the point of reaching out to the same people to perform the same task. Because you don't believe that God can do what that power in you says he can do. Bible said Jesus would go into a town and he would work miracles. I think that was after he looked at the people and determined who was ready to receive it. But when he went to his own town of Nazareth, it says he couldn't do great miracles. It said he could heal a few sick folk. You know why? Because they saw him as Mary's son. They didn't see him as the Son of God. A prophet is not without honor anywhere but his own home. Paul said, you have something in you, a power. But you won't defer to it. Because you're programmed to look for the world's riches.

0: you're programmed. It's not your fault. It's just that you're programmed. You would go to God and ask God to touch somebody to help you pay this bill, rather than go to God and ask God to take care of the person who owns the property and have them give it to me. You believe God for an hourly wage, but not a business. Because your view of God is like this. Why? The culture has made you see it that way. You say you believe God. You say you trust God. You say you put God on the pedestal of your life. Then why are your needs being met by a human? Well, it's the Lord that's doing it. Not according to this Bible. Jesus needed to pay the temple tax. The people came to Peter and said, who's supposed to pay the temple tax? And they go through this little, you know, soliloquy about who's supposed to pay the tax. And Jesus, so then Peter asked Jesus what to do. And Jesus said, go on down to the lake and a fish is going to come up with gold in his mouth. Take the money and pay the tax for you and me. And remember, the scriptures teach in Hebrews that Jesus Christ is the same. Why isn't he sending fish with gold in their mouths to you? Because you don't go down to the lake. Over in the 5th chapter of Luke, he tells them when they're going out to fish, he said, let down your nets. The King James says nets. Because he knew that at his command, there's going to be an abundance of fish. But then it says, Peter answered and said, Lord, we fished all night. But nevertheless, at your word, we're going to let down a net. Because we don't believe that there's going to be more. So we let down a net. And the Bible said they caught so many fish, they had to go get their friends and their neighbors to come over and help them. Why are you struggling with what the world says you should have? Because you believe the world. I would never be so arrogant as if to suggest you don't believe God. I would never say that. But you believe the world more than God. Why? Because they've gotten into your subconscious. And while out of your mouth you may say, I believe God, but in your subconscious, in your private times, when confronted by bills and issues, you reach out to what's familiar. And God's not familiar.
1: Yes, sir.
0: You reach out to what you know. And God isn't somebody that you know. And you're afraid. You're afraid to trust him. You're afraid to reach out to him. Yes, there is some fiscal responsibility. Correct. The Bible said we're not supposed to tempt God. And when you go buy things and when you sign contracts to be financially responsible for things that you cannot pay for, you're tempting God. And the scripture says, thou shalt not tempt the Lord your God. Don't try to make him inherit your fiscal irresponsibility. Dr. E.V. Hill, a great preacher over in California, started out in Texas and wanted to go to seminary, wanted to go to college. And he had a praying grandmother who told him to go on down there and sign up and the Lord's going to take care of it. And you had to hear the story as he tells it. I couldn't tell it with the conviction that he does. But the bottom line is he kept going to the back of the line as he's getting closer to go up to the registration table because he didn't have no money. And his grandma told him to go stand in line. And he didn't have a dime to pay tuition. But he was being obedient to his grandmother. He kept standing in line. And every time the line would get shorter, he'd go back to the end because he knew he didn't have the money. So a guy comes from behind the wall and he says, is Edward Vincent Hill here? And he says, yeah, here I am. He said, come on down and sign up. He said, your tuition's all paid for the whole 4 years. And your grandmother told me to tell you she's praying for you. You know why we don't see that today? Because we don't have people who are willing to go to God and punch through that hole of doubt and unbelief. Why? The culture has you believing them. You getting upset about what Donald Trump is doing to the Fed, the Federal Reserve Bank. You're getting upset. And if you get happy because the stock market is going up, your faith is not in God. And if you get happy because the stock market is going up, God's going to bring it down so that your faith can be in him. But like the Colossians, we're trapped into the world. Here's what God says. He says, we are troubled on every side, yet not distressed. We are perplexed. That means we don't understand, but we're not in despair. We are persecuted, but we are not forsaken. We are cast down, but we are not destroyed. It is amazing that you and I are pulled into this realm because God's trying to divorce us from a culture that will fail.
1: Amen.
0: So why do you hold on to it? Because it mixes religion into it. They justify earthly and worldly things by religious observances. And that's bad. If our gospel is hid, it is hid to them that are lost, and whom the gods of this world have blinded. Because we can't see the will of God. Or the old axiom, we can't see the forest because of the trees. So we're trying to prove our salvation through fleshly ways. And that's not good. Okay, Lord, I hear you, but I'm not going there. Can I go back over to Colossians? Please? Okay. Now watch this. When he gets to chapter 3, he reaches chapter 3 of Colossians. Hopefully by now the blinders are taken off. We live in a republic, not a democracy, and thank God that you don't live in a democracy. Because in a democracy, 51% of the people can determine what should happen. So if 51% of the people say bring back slavery, we in trouble. So we live in a republic. Supposed to be governed by the Constitution. It causes you to miss what God is doing in your lives because it creates dependency upon something that's going to fail. It's going to fail. It has to, according to the Word of God. So why put your trust in something that's going to fail? This is what Paul is telling the Colossians. You are no longer obligated to pay attention to horoscopes.
1: Amen.
0: And some of you still do. You read that newspaper every morning. Oh, I'm a Pisces. I ain't supposed to talk to no Geminis today. And my coworker is a Gemini. I can't be bothered with them Pisces people. I can't be bothered. And Paul says, no, you're born again over all that. Do you know how to live above principalities and powers? Have you been taught how to live the victorious Christian life above principalities and powers? Have you been taught how to walk in a kingdom of complete supply? Remember, past behavior, future behavior is predicted by past behavior. God's got approximately 3 million Jews wandering in the desert for 40 years, and their clothes aren't wearing out. He is stretching their shoes. The sandals on little Billy, they don't go out and get new shoes. Billy's sandals stretch with his feet. And he's the same God. I submit to you, the culture keeps you from seeing the miraculous. And so you walk in bondage. You can't see your way out of your dilemma. There is one direction that you and I are to look when we're surrounded by trouble. Up. I will lift up my eyes unto the hills. From whence cometh my help? My help comes from the Lord, maker of heaven and earth. Now watch what Paul says. If you are risen with Christ, which by now he surmises they are, seek is the imperative. It's the command. Seek those things which are above. Where? Christ sits on the right hand of God. Notice your focus now is turned upward. Why? There's no lack in heaven. There's no sickness in heaven. There's no disease in heaven. There's no poverty in heaven. So you should look to those who have more than you. The moment you call somebody else and ask them to come into your situation, you're telling God, I don't believe you. Then you set yourself up to be disappointed when that person says, I can't do this anymore. Now you're angry with them. And God is sitting in heaven saying, good, now they have to look to me. But we'll find somebody else that we can turn to. Seek those things which are above, where Christ sits on the right hand of God. Number two, set your affection. This word affection here means mind. Set your mind upward.
2: Now, Paul tells us, he tells us that the enemy has been defeated, that Jesus has conquered him once and for all. And so you and I must now dedicate ourselves to seeking the things of the Lord. In fact, the commands that he gives us in chapter 3 of the letter to the Colossians in the first 3 verses have to do with set your affections on things above, where Christ sits on the right hand of God, to seek those things that come from the kingdom of God, and then keep yourself in the love of God. So we see that Paul tells us our purpose is Christ-centered, Christ-oriented, and dedicated to the furtherance of the gospel of Jesus Christ. Don't let the life of the Colossians at the beginning, where they were held captive by the culture. He even tells them, don't even worry about holy days and holidays, but stay focused on your walk with God. That's your purpose. Your purpose is to connect with Christ. That's why God sent Jesus. Jesus is the one who pulls us to God. Jesus is the one who died in our place. And you can never, ever overuse Christ. He is to be in all, through all, and for all. In fact, Paul says, by him, all things consist. And so I want to leave you with this thought, that once you understand your purpose in God, strip yourself of everything else and begin to focus on how to get closer to Jesus. When you get closer to Jesus, you know what's going to happen? You remember over in the book of Exodus where Moses gets to the point where he says to God, show me your glory. And God said, I can't do that because I'm so awesome that if I let you see me in my full glory, it would just suck all the life out of you because my glory is so powerful. But then he says, there's a place by me and you can go stand on the rock. And Paul tries to let us know that the rock is Jesus. And if you want to see God, take a good look at Jesus. Jesus said, the Father and I are one. I love you with the love of God. I thank you for praying for us. I thank you for communicating with us as often as you do. We love you and we pray that you will continue to walk in the fulfillment of your purpose. God bless you.
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0: Larry Bird. I've been part of Lighthouse TV since the very beginning. We're now launching out with a new program called Deep Waters. And we have a live audience that comes to the studio. 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
1: 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And we know He's coming because Jesus authenticated His second coming by rising from the dead.

Hello, everyone, and welcome to Bethlehem Glory. We're so happy that you're joining us, and we trust that you have been reading the Bible, following along, doing word studies, looking up the words like the blood or, you know, sin, and seeing exactly what the Bible tells you. Because we're talking about the atonement of Christ, the depravity of man, and the hope that we have in Jesus Christ. It's like theology 101. So let's start right now with our scripture from Psalm 119 and verse 18. Lord, open our eyes that we would see wondrous things in your law. Teach us your word. Teach us through the power of the Holy Spirit. Lord, we want to see you in the volume of the book. In Jesus' precious holy name we pray. Alleluia. And amen. Amen. Amen. I am using a book called The Atonement of Christ. I am using it by written and verbal permission from the ministry that puts that book out, the Gospel Hour in Greenville, South Carolina. I encourage you to purchase the book. Tell them you heard about it on WBPH. And, you know, it's an amazing book because I can only highlight some of it. Believe me, I will not cover half of the book, maybe like one third of it, because every page is just saturated with wonderful scripture. He proves scripture with scripture, and that's the only way to do it. Christ's atonement is the heart, the soul, and the lifeblood of all pure Bible doctrine. We're going to read a few scriptures right here in the beginning to establish that fact, because the atonement is Christianity. If you take the atonement out, you do not have Christianity. So let's go with Genesis 3:15. We read this before. It's like the first messianic prophecy in Scripture. I will put enmity between thee and the woman, and between thy seed and her seed. It shall bruise thy head, and thou shalt bruise his head. It talks about the coming Messiah and what's going to happen. It's so prophetic when you read scriptures and how it points to Calvary. There were like over 300 scriptures that pointed to Calvary. I don't really remember exactly the amount. There's over 500 that point to the second coming of Jesus Christ. He came the first time. Beloved, he's coming again for you and me. Then let's read 2 Corinthians 5 and verse 21. For he hath made him, meaning Jesus, to be sin for us, who knew no sin, spotless, perfect, that we might be made the righteousness of God in him. And just think of that trade. If I have a tricycle and I'm going to barter with you for your Mercedes, is that a fair barter? Well, yeah, I can't even, I'm trying to make a comparison and there isn't anything that I can even compare this to. He took my sin and gave me his righteousness. I mean, it's almost unbelievable. In 1 Peter says, who his own self bare our sins in his own body on the tree. All those stripes, all those hits, all the things that they did to him, he was bearing my sin in his body on the tree, that we being dead to sin should live unto righteousness, by whose stripes ye were healed. Because of Calvary, because of what he did, because that it was finished, I have healing, I have salvation, I have security, I have all these wonderful gifts because of Calvary. In Romans 5 and verse 11 it says, and not only so, but we also joy in God through our Lord Jesus Christ, by whom we have now received the atonement. Christianity, as Paul says, is the atonement. It's, you know, the old song, love and marriage, you can't have one without the other, horse and carriage, they go together. Well, Christianity and the atonement, they are inseparable. If you take the blood out of Christianity, and there are many that don't want to preach about the blood, especially on television, because it's not a very palatable thing. We would rather teach about success and feeling good. We have a lot of feel-good theology. We have a lot of itching ears out there, right? We have a lot of positive thinking. We have all these wonderful messages that just are very minutely represent some part of the gospel of Jesus Christ, because you can't have Christianity without teaching the depravity and the atonement of Christ. So it's the heart, soul, and the lifeblood of the gospel. In John's gospel it says, John 17, and this is life eternal, that they might know thee, the only true God, and Jesus Christ, whom thou hast sent.
That's life eternal, to know God, to know Jesus Christ. You can't, and you, apart from the atonement, you cannot. You know, I asked you this question the other day, why Jesus came to earth. I mean, an earth of heartache and sorrow and misery. And yet, there he was born, a helpless little infant, into this world. It's amazing when you really meditate, and meditation is something that we really need to do in the body of believers. I mean, you think about what he came in and the degradation, but it says in the...

0: Jesus said, I'm the door. You want to get in, you got to go through the door. Well, what do you know when you look at that picture? And we've seen them many times. They're hanging in homes or at your Bible bookstore. There's no doorknob. Well, how do you, I can't get in. No, you can't get in on your own. But if you knock, the door will be opened from the inside by the Lord. He's the only way. He's the door. He's the door to God. He's the door to salvation. So, he who does not know Jesus does not know God. Now, there may be a lot of people that would take issue with that, and that's their privilege to do so. I have no problem with them believing what they want to, but I'm preaching truth here. You can check it out in the way. In the Bible, Jesus said, I'm the way. There's only one way. I'm the truth, total truth in this word, and I'm life. And that life is in the blood. That's what Jesus is to you and me. No work of man is God-pleasing in any way, shape, or form. Without faith, it's impossible. Cain tried it. It didn't work then. It will never work now. You need to know Jesus. We'll be right back.
1: 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When did these stories originate about Jesus' youth? What is contained in them? What languages were they translated into? Why are they not included in the New Testament? And what should we think about them today? Dr. Evans will be here to break it all down for us on our next episode of Digging for Truth.
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0: No, hallelujah for the gospel. Hallelujah for the simplicity of the gospel. I can't do anything. I have to say yes and surrender. How simple can you get? God uses the simple things of this world to confound the wise. Well, it has to be more complicated than that. Well, don't I have to do and say all these prayers and do this and do all these things and give so much? And you don't know. Just say yes to Jesus. In Christ in you is the hope of glory. It's, you know, it's from the heart. That's where salvation begins, in the heart. Faith comes by hearing, hearing by the words. It's in the heart. It has to be a heartfelt message. I want to read to you from Titus, the second chapter, verses 11 through 14. For the grace of God that bringeth salvation has appeared to all men, teaching us that, denying ungodliness and worldliness, lust, we should live soberly, righteously and godly in this present world, looking for that blessed hope, that's Jesus, and the glorious appearing of the great God and our Savior Jesus Christ, who gave himself for us, that he might redeem us from all iniquity and purify unto himself a peculiar people, zealous of good works. You see, when you know Jesus, you become zealous. That word zealous means white.

0: hot, so on fire for Jesus, all the impurities are burned out of a white hot flame. And you're on fire for Jesus, and you're doing all the good works. You're working in the kingdom of God with the Lord and for the Lord, and not for yourself or any self-serving or self-righteous motives. But you have Christ at the center of all that you do. So the atonement of Jesus is the chief part of our salvation. It's there. If it's not there, we have no salvation. It's the anchor of saving faith. If I can't hang on to the anchor of saving faith, I have nothing. It's our refuge of hope. Just as in the Old Testament, there was a city of refuge, Jesus now is our refuge of hope. It's the rule of all pure love. God is love. And we're supposed to love him with our whole heart, our whole soul, our whole mind. That's the first commandment. The second is like unto it. Love your neighbor as yourself. It's the foundation of Christianity. It's the richest treasure that we will ever possess. It's the pearl of great price. That's what Jesus Christ is to us. If you remove the atonement from the Word of God, if you know or go to a church that preaches a bloodless gospel, it's like a body without a spirit or a tree without a root. It's nothing. It's dead. There's no life there. You know, at my house, I do have in the one room in the basement in the family room area, I have a picture of the Jesus and the disciples on the road to Emmaus. Every time I look at that, I think of the story, how the disciples are walking down this road and they're feeling saddened. And Jesus comes alongside of them and I'm paraphrasing, of course, asks them, you know, what's the matter? Why are you so discouraged? Haven't you heard? Haven't you been to Jerusalem? They're walking to Emmaus from Jerusalem. It's about 7 miles. Haven't you heard what happened in Jerusalem about Jesus? How they did this kangaroo court and how he was crucified? And they walk and they talk, and then Jesus starts expounding to them, beginning at Moses and with the prophets, how Christ, what's going to happen to him, and how he's going to be raised again on the third day. And he goes through all of these stories. And then they sat down and they broke bread together, and then they realized it was Jesus. They saw him in the breaking of the bread. We see him in the breaking of the bread. We see him in the volume of the brook. I am the bread of life. He's the manna that came down from heaven. And they saw him in the breaking of the bread. And then they started saying, you know, didn't our hearts burn within us when he talked? But somehow they missed that. But then when the bread was broken, they saw him. I pray that when the bread is broken in this word, that you see Jesus. Because he's here from Genesis to Revelation. We could go through every book of the Bible and you're going to see Jesus as an offering, as a sacrifice, as a high priest, as a prophet, somewhere he is revealed in all of Scripture. All of it points to Calvary. All of the Old Testament is pointing to Calvary. Calvary, Calvary. We sing that song, Calvary covers it all. And it does. And now we wait for that blessed hope when our Savior will return. In Genesis, it says the 12th chapter about the call of Abraham. I think I have time to read that now. Now the Lord had said unto Abram, it wasn't Abraham now, it's still Abram, get thee out of thy country and from thy kindred and from thy father's house unto a land that I will show thee. And I will make of thee a great nation, and I will bless thee and make thy name great, and thou shalt be a blessing. And I will bless them that bless thee and curse them that curse thee. And thee shall all the families of the earth be blessed. You know, when I read that, I think of the call of Abraham. God sovereignly called Abraham, but he sovereignly calls each one of us. I think of that last part there. I'll bless them that bless thee and curse them that curse thee. you watch the news every night. And I just pray, Lord, let us always be a blessing to Israel. Let us always be a blessing there. God still has a plan. I don't know his plan. I don't understand all of that. I'm not a prophetic teacher in that capacity. But I pray that we always have a blessing with Israel, because he's going to bless them that bless Israel and curse them that curse thee. But think of the call of Abraham. Here's Abraham in the Ur of the Chaldees with his family, his wife, and quite a wealthy man. And God speaks to him. Leave your land, leave everything behind, and just go. Get out of your country and from thy kindred and from thy father's house and go. What a commission. We're going to talk about that when we come back.
1: There is no stability or security in our circumstances. There is no stability or security in politics and politicians. There is no stability or security in the economy. There is no stability or security in people. Oh, but our true security and stability found only in God's sovereign choice.
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0: History is a lot like a coloring page, depending on who's filling in the lines or telling the story. The final picture is either one-dimensional or filled with vibrant color, drawing you into the artist's vision. Pennsylvania's history is a page-turner, what William Penn called a holy experiment, the idea that you could give inhabitants the freedom to pursue and obey God's call according to the dictates of your own conscience. It was an idea no king, parliament, or legislature has ever been able to stop, and it's religious freedom for generations that's fueled acts of goodness and beauty in Pennsylvania and throughout the world. Each week on Morning Light, we'll color in a piece of Pennsylvania's faith trail, the story of men and women whose consciences led them to build churches and businesses and create schools and hospitals and abolish slavery, reform prisons, and send missionaries all over the world. Discouraged about the future of America? Let's look back and see just what God has done and is still doing right here. I think you'll be amazed.
1: You know, I was talking about the call of Abram, and we just read those scriptures, Genesis 12:1-3. God called Abram. This was an unusual blessing that God was going to bestow upon him. Because from the lineage of Abraham, he's called the father of our faith. You know, we sing that song, Father Abraham had many sons, and we dance around the room and everything. It's a joyous time. But Abraham had a divine call. And this has reference to the kingdom of the Lord Jesus Christ himself. Because out of that seed, in the fullness of time, that seed, born of a woman under the law, to deliver us who are under the law, that seed would come out of the lineage of Abraham. When you study back and you see the whole lineage there, a divine call. God has a call on each one of our lives. And he uses people. He used Abraham. He used so many people in the Old Testament and the New Testament. But that doesn't mean he's not using people today and calling them sometimes in the same way, sometimes in a different way. He calls missionaries to go to foreign lands and leave everything and leave their family and friends behind. But no matter what God calls you to do, he paid the price. You reap the reward. Oh yeah, you might be persecuted, but it says, you know, we just rejoice and look up, for our redemption draweth nigh. We have to keep our eyes in Jesus Christ, the author, the finisher of our faith. So I'm just looking at some of the people in the Old Testament. Melchizedek, remember the story of Abraham? Now he was Abraham, not Abram anymore. Abraham and Melchizedek. And they had this small encounter in the book of Genesis, the 14th chapter. And then Melchizedek gives tithes unto Abraham. And why did he do that? Because he knew that in Abraham was the promised seed. He saw something there. God opened his heart and eyes to see something there. That the promise, the Messiah, would come through the lineage of Abraham, the seed of Abraham. And why was Esau, despising his birthright, declared profaneness? Remember? He sold out. He sold to his brother Joshua that bowl of lentil soup or stew, whatever it's called. Every time we eat lentils, I think of Esau. Because it was sacred. What he had been given was sacred. His birthright is sacred. Your inheritance from God is sacred. We can't trivialize these things. It was called profane, what he did. So, all of the things in the Old Testament, when you look at the sacrifices, the bulls, the goats, the doves, the tabernacle, they all were pictures of Jesus, Jesus, Jesus, Jesus. The atonement, the atonement, the atonement. The bulls, Jesus the worker. The goat, the one who takes away our sins. The doves, the peace, the humility of Christ. They all speak of something. Every grain offering spoke of Jesus. The tabernacle, well, we taught that. The brazen altar where all the animals were sacrificed, a picture of Jesus. When you go inside the Holy of Holies, the holy place rather, the first part of the tent, you would see, what did we see? We see the laver, which was where they washed everything. The water was the symbolic of Jesus. You saw the table of showbread. He is the bread of life, a picture of Jesus. You saw the altar of incense. Our prayers rise And he was the sweet-smelling savor that was pleasing to the Father. It's Jesus, Jesus, Jesus. And then when you get inside the Holy of Holies, where the Ark of the Covenant was, well, the Ark is symbolic of Jesus. And inside the Ark, what was there? The three things. The golden pot of manna. Manna. I am the bread that came down from heaven. Man cannot live by bread alone. Every word that comes from the mouth of the Lord, he's the bread, the manna, the golden pot of manna. Aaron's rod that budded. He is revelation knowledge in this word of God. And the tables of law were in there. He gave the law. He fulfilled the law. So everything that we see in the Old Testament, in all of the imageries, in all of the shadows, in all of the promises, in all of the prophecies, we see Jesus. Everything that was done for Israel, from the going down into Egypt, into Canaan, all of that, we see the figures like Joseph. He was a type of Jesus. He was a type of Jesus. Moses was a type of Jesus in the Old Testament. Joshua, well, the commander-in-chief, was a type of Jesus in the Old Testament. All of the sacrifices. Remember when Noah, after this flood was over, rained for 40 days and 40 nights. Everything was just terminated. It was gone. The only life was in that ark. God had raised them above the sin of this world. He had spared them and found grace. Noah found grace. What did Noah do? Now, maybe if you and I would have been on a boat for 40 days and 40 nights and then would have had to wait all those months then to get out because of the mud and everything, the first thing that Noah did was build an altar. And it said God, he offered burnt offerings on the altar of every clean beast and of every clean fowl. Maybe some would have had a big party and a big, you know, to do. But Noah worshiped the Lord. He thanked him for finding grace. And God accepted Noah's offer as what? What does it tell us that in Genesis, the 8th chapter 21? This is a picture of Jesus again. As a sweet-smelling savor, sweet savor. That's what Jesus is to the Lord God, the Father. That's what God accepted. He didn't accept all the bulls and the sacrifices. That was not what he wanted for sin. It could only be the lamb. He found no pleasure. He commanded them to do it, but we read that. They found no pleasure in all of that. I want to read this last scripture to you again because it's very important that you remember this. Ephesians 5 and verse 2. Christ also hath loved us and has given himself for us an offering. He offered himself to the Father. He laid down his life. No one took it. He laid it down. And a sacrifice to God for a sweet-smelling savor. Whenever you see that in the Old Testament, know that that's an epiphany of Jesus. And you can smell the fragrance of him when you read that. It's just so precious what God can do when you have eyes to see, ears to hear, and lips to speak his praises. I pray today that you do know him. We see him from cover to cover. I pray that you see him today in your daily life. His name is Jesus. See you next time on Bethlehem Glory. Bye-bye for now.

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0: Well, you made it to Friday. Good morning. I'm Jeff Coleman.
1: And I'm Deborah Pinkerton. Welcome to Morning Light.
0: We're very glad you made it. Well, America is experiencing something of a trust deficit. Fewer of us know our neighbors or trust the people around us. And this fact has some real consequences. The panel's going to look at the data to see what is driving this dangerous trend and how we might begin to rebuild trust with our neighbors one relationship at a time. I trust you, Deborah, just to be clear.
1: And I trust you, too.
0: Thank you.
1: And here's a preview of what's coming up later in the show. Moving and dancing, all to praise God. Doris Ann's Dance Studio helps students unlock their God-given talents, all while gaining confidence and forming lifelong friendships. The founder is here along with a dancer.
0: And delighted to know that you brought your tap shoes today.
1: And so did you.
0: That'll be very exciting. Well, let's talk about America's trust deficit. According to a recent Pew Research study, only 26% of Americans say they know all or most of their neighbors. Does that surprise you? Just 44% say they trust most people in their neighborhood. More than a statistic, it's a reflection of how disconnected we've become as Americans. Pew also found people who trust others are far more likely to help neighbors, to lend a hand during emergencies, and believe others would do the same for them. Trust, it turns out, may be one of the most practical ways we live out Jesus' command to love our neighbors.
1: It is true. Did you know that my husband was my neighbor?
0: Really?
1: Yeah.
0: That's a story in itself.
1: It is a story
0: in itself.
1: We'll have
0: that exclusive interview next Friday.
1: In many parts of the Middle East, especially those ravaged by war, hospitality remains an unchanged way of life. In countries like Afghanistan, Syria, and Iran, strangers are welcomed with tea, food, and even lodging. Hospitality is a social responsibility and a point of honor. So really, what happened to us? Last month, the New York Times columnist argued decades of teaching children about stranger danger may have had unintended consequences. Add in a steady diet of true crime dramas and frightening headlines, it's really easy to see how suspicion has become embedded in our culture.
0: Yeah, that is very, very true. Those true crime dramas don't help us sleep
1: better.
0: They
1: don't help us.
0: So if Americans know fewer neighbors, trust fewer people, spend more time isolated, is there a way to change it? Is there a way back? Lost trust is rebuilt the same way it's lost, through relationships. As we mentioned, Jesus said the second greatest commandment is to love your neighbor as yourself. Perhaps reversing America's trust deficit begins not with a national movement, but with the decision to become a better neighbor. How do we do that? That's the question for our panel this morning. Pastor Aaron Anderson, Caleb Steindl, and Robert William back today. Gentlemen, this is perhaps one of the most difficult but timely topics. We have felt it whenever we travel. My son Henry and I were just on a trip, and we felt hospitality every street corner, everybody looking out the window, door, wherever we went. America has almost a different kind of experience with loving and trusting our neighbors. Aaron, do you think this is an exaggeration that we don't know our neighbors? Do you think that 26% statistic that know their neighbors is a little off, or is it right?
2: No, it feels pretty right to me. I've noticed a change even, I'm 50 years old, so from when I was a kid, I knew my neighbors. We kind of moved around freely in the neighborhood as kids and went, and without mom knowing exactly where we were going, we knew our boundaries. And we sort of knew you had a sense of who you could trust in the neighborhood and who you didn't, but we knew our neighbors.
0: Right. Robert, what is that? What is your sense of what has happened here? You've lived in two cultures. We've talked about this some in India and the United States. What's the difference, you think, between your world growing up and your world today in terms of hospitality?
3: To be honest with you, I came to the U.S. in 1978.
0: Yeah. I was 3 in 78.
3: Okay.
0: Just for the record.
3: Okay.
0: You were 4? Yes.
3: Sorry. But anyway, into Mount Joy, Pennsylvania, and rural area. But I came with that image of America where you could trust anybody.
0: Mm.
3: I was totally in that corner.
0: Mm-hmm.
3: And but over the last, I've been here 45 years or so, that has gone down a bit, somewhat.
0: Mm-hmm.
3: So I do sense a change, more isolation and less trusting. We live in a nice neighborhood, nice neighbors, And so I have no problems trusting them, you know, mm-hmm. at all. I wonder, in especially inner cities and so on and so forth, the whole cultural atmosphere is different.
4: Yeah. I want to play a commercial, just at least a bit of a PSA that used to run in the 1970s. I think our viewers will be familiar with that, called Stranger Danger. Watch this.
5: You've taught your children to be polite and friendly, but have you taught them when not to be?
6: Hi there. Do you live around here?
7: Uh-huh.
6: You going to school?
7: Yes.
6: Well, I could give you a ride.
5: Last year, 50,000 children disappeared, many of them from nice, safe neighborhoods.
6: It's okay. 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
5: Talk to your children about not talking to strangers, and do it today. 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
4: So, Caleb, you talk to your children about not talking to strangers really became almost a rule, don't talk to strangers. And that is kind of culturally unique in many ways to America, that we were the culture where children were not really to engage with others outside of their home or outside of their unit. Now, with domestic violence statistics and all that, we know that it is much more complicated picture. How do you come back from that? How do you grow up in a culture where your teachers, your the people who care about you, who love you, say, don't talk to people who I have not introduced you to and we haven't fully vetted? And let me add a layer of complexity. From the 70s to today, we now know that as soon as I Google my neighbor, I can pretty much find out anything about them, anything that's ugly. Yeah. So once you find out all the ugly about neighbors, what do you do with that?
2: Well, everybody's got ugly.
4: Yeah.
2: Right? And I think that some of the statistics that are out there, like, will show, we get scared about these kinds of things, but a lot of this stuff can, you know, the danger can come from people that you know.
4: Right.
2: And that's another part of this. And so everybody's got some ugly to them. I think one of the bigger things here that we don't talk about is the element of laziness when it comes to getting to know other people. So in some ways, I almost think that the fear or distrust element that comes out is more of a symptom and not really even the underlying cause.
4: What do you mean by lazy? Well, who are you calling lazy?
2: Well, so when I think it was kind of what you had mentioned earlier, like when I was growing up,
4: yeah,
2: I knew so many people in my so many of the kids, so many of the adults in my parents would make an effort to go over to people's houses if they were new to the neighborhood, bring them stuff, get to know them.
4: Right.
2: People don't do that. People in my generation do not do
4: There's
2: that.
4: There's no welcome wagon.
2: There isn't. Yeah. We're happy to sit on our sofas. We're happy to have our phones in our hand, interacting with other people, probably strangers online, by the way.
4: Yeah.
2: We just don't want to make that effort to go out and engage with them. And so that adds that, well, I'm just not going to worry about that. And that probably leads to a buildup of distrust. But I think that's right now, at least with my generation, where it's starting.
4: So how does your generation change that? Because we're going to look to you. You're newly married. You're starting a family. You've got this whole new life ahead of you. How do you deliberately say, I'm not going to be that, and our family is going to be different, and we're going to be open to people who are moving next door, even with the complexity and that somebody might bring?
2: Yeah, well, there's a couple of things. First, one of the main ones is, and I do see this with people in the church that are around my age that are starting families, is if you have kids, make sure they're around people. Make sure they are around other people on a day-to-day basis, because you're going to be able to help form those relationships with people that you know, but you're also going to show them, hey, other people, as a general rule, are not some scary boogeyman to be freaked out by.
4: Right.
2: Get them used to being around other people, because even if you introduce them to people that are trusted and well-known, that's going to also lead to, oh, I see someone walking down the street. They're probably not my enemy.
4: Right.
2: So I think that's where it starts.
8: I was going to say, I think that intentionality is going to be really helpful. But I think there's a whole set of additional practices that we're going to have to look back as we kind of assess the history of how we got here. I think if you look at this, there was some caution when the TV came out, when the TV was introduced, that, I mean, it in many respects destroyed the public, sort of public forms of entertainment that we used to go out. You used to have to go out together as a community to go watch a play or a show or music, TV, internet. And even if you look at even basic architecture of homes, I live in a 100-year-old home where it's all front porches. Every home that's built today has a back deck.
4: We sure do not have front porches anymore.
8: No, we don't. Right. And you can tell, like, that's when I go walking through my neighborhood, I'm likely going to see my neighbors out on the front porch. But in other homes where I've lived, it's all decks and you're all in the backyard.
4: So you really have to think about where you live, what the places that you're, will you encounter other people? But it feels so, Robert, when you're searching for a house, it feels so nice to be able to say, well, this is a quiet neighborhood. There's nobody here. I won't have to see people. And when I want to see people, I'll be able to see people. Yeah. But it doesn't feel like that is happening in America anymore, because you're not forced to leave. The garage door goes up, the car goes in, the garage door goes down. You almost never see people for whole seasons.
3: Yeah. Well, trust has to take the element of risk into consideration. And without that, I think being able to trust, step out in faith or in trust, can be dangerous, you know.
4: So is this where faith comes in?
3: Faith comes in, for sure. Real quick, you know, there was one winter, I had a knock at 2 a.m. in the door.
4: Yeah.
3: And I froze.
4: Yeah.
3: I don't know, should I go open the door or what? I don't know. I prayed because I thought, okay, who knows once I open that door. So I went cautiously, opened the door, and here was a young man. His car had slid off the road. He said, can I use your phone? So I've heard stories. Come in and use your phone. Next thing, you're dead. So I thought, okay, it's a faith step.
4: Yeah.
3: I said, come on in. Made him hot chocolate. And I tried to keep him engaged talking. And then finally it turned to church. And it was the time when The Passion of the Christ had come out. And I said, have you seen that movie? And I was trying to distract him just in case. That was my motive.
2: Honest, you know?
3: And he responded. He stopped going to church. And so I invited him to my church and told him to see the movie. And then he was on his way.
4: Wow.
3: Yeah. But that was one incident.
4: Yeah.
3: And it's not like I do that every day. But still, there's always that element of risk, and we've just become that. One quick thought, I'll tell you this. As you can see, I'm from another country. I'm just Asian.
4: We noticed.
3: This, this term alien, I would always be referred to as an alien in the United States. And I thought, alien, that's a space creature. That was my definition.
4: Right.
3: For the longest time. But every immigration form I had to fill out was an alien this and alien that.
4: Yeah.
3: That began to bother me, and it still bothers me today.
4: Yeah.
3: But that concept, that word alien, children are hearing it growing up into adulthood.
4: It's almost baked into our language.
3: It's baked into our psyche and our language that that person looks different, so they're an alien.
4: Jesus welcomed the strangers.
3: Strangers.
4: And the aliens.
3: And the aliens.
4: Yeah. I'm always glad to have our favorite alien on the show. Gentlemen, thank you very much. Coming up on Morning Light, moving and dancing, knowing they can do all things through Christ. That's the mission for students at Doris Ann's Dance Studio. Meet the founder. That's next. You're watching Morning Light right here on Lighthouse TV.

0: Welcome back. Doris Ann Shirk has been dancing since she was 7 years old. Choreographed dances at church and school really inspired her. She developed a passion for teaching others to move to glorify God, celebrating how God wonderfully made us. Joining us is the founder, Doris Ann Shirk. Thanks so much for being with us.
1: Hi, thank you for having us.
0: So tell us about Doris Ann's dance studio.
1: Yes, so we are a Christian dance studio in Millersville. We're also a nonprofit organization. We strive to have our class costs low, provide scholarships for families. We provide a free-to-attend recital, and we dance to worship music. So we have little three-year-olds all the way up to 16-year-olds, adult ballet classes, but it's all about worshiping Jesus through our dancing. God is the one that made our bodies to move and dance in an amazing way. So we teach these girls that we're made to worship Jesus through dance.
0: Yeah, that is wonderful. So where did this idea come from?
1: Yeah, so back in 2020, my two nieces had an interest in learning ballet. So I just started teaching them. And then what turned into just teaching the two of them turned into a group of 10 in a friend's basement. I taught them. We had our dance recital. Then another group of 10, and same thing, taught them in a friend's basement, had our recital. And
0: so word got around.
1: Yes, word got around, and then it continued to spread, posted it on social media, and I just got way more interest. And my husband and I decided we can't continue to teach out of basements. We had to get a space of our own. And what really set us apart from other dance studios was the Christian aspect and just the wholesome, uplifting atmosphere that we provided. So in summer of 2021, we got our own space, and we just acquired a new, bigger studio in Millersville. We have two studio rooms, a lobby area, just a place for girls and boys, all dancers, to come and just feel the love of Jesus and dance in a wholesome area using our bodies to glorify God.
0: Yeah, it's so rare to hear of a Christian dance studio.
1: Yeah.
0: You mentioned a couple of the classes. Tell us about all the classes you offer there.
1: Yes, yeah. So we have creative movement classes for our younger dancers, ages 3 to 5. We do ballet, advanced ballet, point, pre-point. We offer tap classes, jazz, contemporary. We just started a musical theater class, which we're really excited about, for boys and girls. Tap and jazz for boys and girls. And adult classes, adult ballet, adult tap. So we really offer a whole bunch of different classes.
0: Wow. So there is something for Jeff to take. He could take a tap.
1: Oh, yes. Yes. We offer adult tap. So come on by. Yes.
0: Why is it so important to have a Christian dance studio?
1: Yes. Yeah, so we have a lot of families that waited to put their dancers in dance because of just the way that dance can be secular, and just the way that the costumes and the way that some dancers move and the music. So just providing a wholesome place, modest costumes, moving to glorify God in an uplifting way. We have a lot of families that were looking for that, just a place that their dancers can be safe, learning about Jesus, having a relationship with one another. We really take a time to get to know our dancers and not just teach them dance with excellence, but also teach them about who God made them to be, trying to form meaningful friendships and connections into our dancers as well.
0: Yeah, that is great.
1: Yeah.
0: Talk to us about your summer camps.
1: Yes, so we love our summer camps. We have a lot to offer. They're on our website, and it's so much fun. It's dancing, it's crafts. We have lunch together. They're all just a longer period of time for us to really get to know our dancers more, and we eat outside, and just we have certain themes to learn about different aspects of Jesus that relate to summer, the beach. So it's really a fun time for our dancers to come and dance, and just in a relaxed atmosphere to just have fun over the summer.
0: Yeah, something great for kids to get involved with, for
1: sure.
0: Doris Ann, we do need to take a break, but you're going to be joining us for our next segment.
1: Sounds good.
0: So to come on Morning Light, you will meet a young woman who now shares her passion for dance with others. That's up next.
2: What are you trusting in for God to allow you into heaven? Your righteousness or the righteousness of Christ? Every good thing in our life is ultimately because of God's grace. Do you want to be used by God in a significant way? Do you desire to have His stamp of approval on your life? We, the church, move forward unhindered and unstoppable.
3: I grew up in a home that didn't have running water. My shoes always had holes in them. I know how it is to be poor. I listened to a message of Dr. Stanley's talking about, you know, how you never really live your life until you actually give it away. He kind of gave me that push to get out there and really do something.
0: As you just heard, we can worship God in many ways. One form is dance, and that is the mission of Doris Ann's Dance Studio. One young woman was so impacted by the program, she now became a student teacher. Joining us is Lena Julian, along with founder Doris Ann Shirk. Thanks for being with us.
4: Thank you.
0: Tell us, how did you get involved with Doris Ann's Dance Studio?
4: I heard about Doris Ann's Dance Studio through a friend's younger sister. And I've always wanted to dance since I was 2 years old. There's videos of me being like, oh, I'm a ballerina, in little pink shirts and whatnot. And so for a really long time, I wanted to dance. And
0: I think that's every young girl's young dream.
4: Yes. Oh, yes, of course, yeah. The dream died down as I got older just because I never signed up. And then I saw a production of The Nutcracker through a studio, and I was like, this is beautiful. I still want to do this. And so we heard about Doris Ann's, and I did the Tria class when I was probably 11 or 12, and I was hooked, and so I signed up.
0: What's it like dancing to Christian music?
4: Oh, it's really great. I love dancing to songs that I listen to in my everyday life that have good words, good lyrics, and good meaning.
0: Talk to us. Every year there's a recital. Mm-hmm. Tell us about your recital this past year.
1: Yes. Yeah, we just had our recital this past Sunday, and it truly is a worship experience. We always choose a theme for the recital. This past year was Name Above All Names. So just
0: and that's
1: songs.
0: That's a beautiful song.
1: Yes, just songs glorifying Jesus and the sacrifice that he made for us. We actually had a cross in the back to just remind us. We had some songs about the sacrifice that Jesus made and just uplifting Jesus, the name above all names. So it truly is these girls worshiping Jesus through dance and a worship experience for everybody that attends.
0: Lena, let's talk about being a student teacher now. What is that like, and how is it teaching the younger kids?
4: It's amazing. I love working with the little girls. It's really fun to be in the younger classes because I didn't dance at that age to get to experience some of the basics. Like, I'm learning so much with them, and I love seeing them grow and building relationships. I remember at the recital, I passed one of my 8 to 9 year ballet class, and they were so excited. They all gave me hugs, and I love them.
0: What is the reaction that you receive from them when they're listening to Christian music?
4: I mean, they love it. They get really excited when we do a worship dance to choose their favorite worship song. It's great to hear them sing along to some music that they could hear in church and like on the radio.
0: And Doris Ann, what is the reaction that you receive from parents?
1: Yes. So many positive feedback, just, you know, the atmosphere that we're able to provide for these girls, just a safe space. We not only try to teach dance with excellence, but truly create a meaningful place that families can have fellowship together, our dancers, friendships. So just being able to provide the total package atmosphere for these dancers and these families. It's truly a God dream come true. God has provided all along the way. I would not be here without Jesus and his faithfulness in my life, and just this opportunity that myself and my teachers get to provide and share the love of Jesus through dance. It's all because of Jesus and just his faithfulness in everything.
0: Yeah. How have you both seen your faith grow through being a part of this program, Lena?
4: Faith can grow through a lot of different forms of worship. Like, that's how you fuel really like anything. So I think having dance as a new form of worship has helped me to grow my faith.
0: And Doris Ann.
1: Yes, just seeing the faithfulness of God, like I said, I did not search this out. I didn't plan this for my life, so it truly is a God dream come true, and just seeing the impact that my teachers and I and God is making on dancers is just so amazing to see, and just along every single path of our journey as a studio, God has provided at every twist and turn, so just seeing God's faithfulness and... myself, I started dancing when I was 7, so just being able to use it now just to glorify God and just continue doing what I loved to do when I was little, it truly is amazing.
0: And like you said, you would have never imagined this would be happening.
1: Never. Nope. And that's the God we serve. His dreams and his plans for us are just way more than we could ever ask or imagine for. So it truly is just amazing to live out.
0: Yeah, that is so wonderful to hear. Thank you both for being here with us this morning.
1: Thank you for having us.
0: To enroll your child in dance classes or to learn more about the summer camp programs, visit DorisAnnsDanceStudio.com. Stay with us. We're back right after the break.

0: Welcome back. Jubilee Ministries held its grand opening of its brand new Myerstown location earlier this week. The 20,000 square foot store is on the 600 block of East Lincoln Avenue in Lebanon County. You can buy everything from clothing, furniture, housewares, electronics, and much more. And be sure to stop by, check it out, and remember, with every purchase, you're helping this ministry. And coming up Monday on Morning Light, we have featured chalk artist Elva Hurst on this program several times. Now she'll share her faith journey on the big screen. The feature-length film paints a picture of the beauty of God's redemption and the power of forgiveness. We will have a preview. And that's a look at what's coming up Monday on Morning Light. Now, Jeff, your closing thoughts. And are you ready to take some dance classes?
1: I am ready. Dancing shoes are on.
0: That's good.
1: Well, my 12-year-old son Henry and I returned this week from a father-son trip to Turkey and Greece. For just under 2 weeks, we walked the streets of two great storied cities, Istanbul and Athens, places central to the growth of both Christianity and Islam. And while in many ways these cities remain ancient rivals, the people welcomed us with indescribable hospitality. At the churches we attended on Sundays and in every corner, cafe and store in the old bazaars and marketplaces, it was always the same experience on repeat. Sit, take time, have tea, take something to eat. And time again, we did. They wanted to know all about our life in America. They wanted to see pictures of our family and whether we were Christians. They wanted to know that. There was never any pressure to leave. They never looked over our shoulders to the next customer. And there was almost always an invitation to please come back. The door open. The hospitality we experience is described on the pages, of course, of the New Testament. Do not neglect to show hospitality to strangers, the author of Hebrews says. What a challenging way to live. And Henry and I this week in our travels experienced just that. For Deborah and the entire Morning Light team, I'm Jeff Coleman. Thanks for spending this week with us. Enjoy the weekend. Say hello to a stranger. And yes, check on your neighbors. And we'll look for you back here again, God willing, on Monday morning.

Well, praise the Lord, everyone. I'm Pastor Eric Lambert of Bethel Deliverance International Church, and I'd like to invite you to join us on the next episode of The Christian and the Culture, a program designed to help you take a closer look at the Word of God as it relates to our current climate in this world. Join us and be blessed as you hear the Word of God.

I landed on the name Johnny and Friends because as a person with a disability, I know how critical, how significant friends really are. I can't do anything by myself. I depend on the help of everyone around me. And so to me, it was not just my ministry, it was the quote, and friends. And not only the people that helped me, but the people that we serve, special needs families, these quickly became the friends of Johnny and Friends. And little did I realize that it would quickly become the ministry that it is today, globally, reaching people with disabilities all around the world with the gospel message. That is huge. I think if they don't come to know Jesus Christ, then the suffering that they're experiencing right now with their disability is only a bad omen, a precursor of even worse suffering yet to come in an eternity without Jesus Christ. So, yes, we give the wheelchair by all means, but it's an entree, it's a toe in the door so that we can then share the good news of Jesus and back it up with a Bible in their own language. That is so important. It's just critical that these families are connected with caring evangelical pastors in their villages and towns so that they can be embraced by the body of Christ and know that there is hope beyond their suffering. And that's the whole point behind Family Retreat, that they find the hope of Jesus Christ that can sustain them the 51 weeks until another Family Retreat next summer. The future of Johnny and Friends rests with a young generation who will firmly take hold of the torch of the gospel and carry it into those dark corners of the world where the kingdom is at its weakest, and yet they'll go and make it strong. Johnny and Friends is a place where there is hope beyond suffering. Johnny and Friends is the heart, the hands, the feet of Jesus Christ to people who are desperately hurting and need his help. And so, until the whole world hears and the whole world moves, until his house is full, let's get going.

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1: Join us for an exciting topic. 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
1: God bless.
3: 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I'm Ron Jones with Something Good Television, where we believe every detail in our lives of love for God is worked into something good. 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

0: Good day, folks. Thank you for joining us here at Your Health. On today's program, we'll get you updated on new research on the health benefits of probiotics. These are healthy organisms that live in our intestinal tract, and we can supplement them in our diet, and they provide true health benefits. This is going to be a fascinating subject today, and I hope you stay tuned for that. But first, let's go to our news. Let's see what's happening in the health world. Low levels of vitamin D precede the development of type 1 diabetes in children. New research reported in Diabetologia and conducted in Germany evaluated vitamin D levels in 108 children with antibodies to their pancreas islet cells. This is a condition called prediabetes type 1. The researchers then compared these pre-diabetic children with 406 healthy children with no antibodies to their pancreas cells. They found the children who were in a pre-diabetic state had significantly lower levels of vitamin D in their bloodstream. The researchers conclude vitamin D deficiency precedes the initiation of type 1 diabetes. However, they also found if and when the disease progresses does not seem to be influenced by vitamin D levels. Related research reported in the Annals of Allergy, Asthma, and Immunology found higher doses of vitamin D help to calm chronic urticaria or hives. Researchers evaluated 38 patients who had hives for at least 5 years. All took a triple drug allergy protocol and all took vitamin D. However, half took 4,000 units, while the other half took only 600 units a day. They found after 1 week, all subjects showed a 33% improvement in symptoms, relief probably attributable to the drug therapy, but after 3 months, the group that took 4,000 units of vitamin D showed an additional 40% improvement in their symptoms. Well, folks, here we go again. More groundbreaking research on vitamin D. Vitamin D deficiency precedes the onset of type 1 diabetes in children. Now, you remember that type 1 diabetes, or insulin-dependent diabetes, most often occurs in children and young adults. Its origin stems from an autoimmune disease process that destroys the pancreas cells called islet cells. Those cells make insulin. The study from Germany finds that vitamin D deficiency occurs before the onset of the disease when antibodies to the pancreas are first detected. Now, this does not necessarily mean that vitamin D deficiency is the single root cause, but we do know for sure vitamin D deficiency plays a role. The reason I say that is because raising vitamin D levels at the pre-diabetic stage does not always prevent the development of full-blown type 1 diabetes. I know it gets complicated, but in any event, the American Academy of Pediatrics recommends all babies and children should take 400 units of vitamin D daily, while adolescents up to 18 should ingest 1,000 units daily. So be sure your kids, especially breastfed infants, are provided with extra D because breast milk is low in vitamin D. It provides everything else they need nutritionally, but not the D. Now, the second study is most fascinating. Higher intakes of vitamin D help chronic urticaria or hives. This means it is also possible that higher doses of vitamin D may help angioedema, a condition similar to hives. The omega-3 DHA may help children get a better night's sleep. Researchers from the University of Oxford enrolled 362 children, ages 7 to 9, who were all struggling to learn how to read. The parents of the children filled out a general health questionnaire. The researchers learned that 40% of the children suffered from regular sleep disturbances, such as resistance to bedtime, anxiety about sleep, and constant wakening during the night. Half the children were given 600 milligrams of DHA each day. The children's sleep was monitored during the 16-week study. They found the children that were given DHA showed a remarkable improvement in their sleep, with a one-hour increase in sleep time each night and seven fewer episodes of waking each night. The study was published in the Journal of Sleep Research. Well, folks, this one's an eye-opener. Giving DHA or fish oil to children who are struggling with sleep helps to increase sleep time by about an hour a night, while it leads to seven fewer waking episodes per night. Folks, 4 out of 10 kids in this study had trouble with their sleep, and this discovery of this high rate actually surprised the researchers, as it did me. Thinking back during my family practice days, it was common for mothers to express concern about the difficulty their grade school children had in falling asleep and staying asleep. We did not know at the time that a little fish oil or DHA would help, but now we do. This study selected children who are having trouble learning to read, and at this point in time, that part of the study has not been completed, but when it is, we will keep you up to date. Now, it stands to reason that fish oil will help reading because we know when kids get a good night's sleep, their school performance typically improves. We also have other fish oil-related research I'd like for you to know. The University of Eastern Finland found that fish oil helps to increase large particle HDL levels. This is the type of HDL that protects from cardiovascular disease, and the study found eating 3 to 4 meals a week of fatty fish like salmon or rainbow trout, or supplementing your diet with higher amounts of fish oil, say 6 to 8 grams a day, will help to protect you from a heart attack. And that is good news. Today on Your Health, we'd like to discuss the health benefits of probiotics. These remarkable dietary bacteria actually help your body fight off disease. Stay tuned to learn more.
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0: Welcome back, everyone. It is just such a blessing to be with you today. I hope everything is just wonderful wherever you are. Well, today's show is going to be quite interesting. We're going to be talking about the role of probiotics in good health. But to understand how and why you need probiotics, we have to understand what dysbiosis is. We see advertisements all the time for probiotics, don't we? Everywhere now. But do we really understand why we need them? So, Richard, dysbiosis is something that has been talked about for a few years, but I know that everyone knows now that probiotics somehow help your tummy, but they don't know why.
1: Yes, I think it's common knowledge now that there's a role of probiotics in our daily health. Well, we will take the probiotics to counter our intestinal dysbiosis. And what is dysbiosis? Let's try to understand that a little better. It is a condition of abnormal intestinal microbe growth, creating a toxic and even carcinogenic environment in the intestinal tract. You can have dysbiosis in your mouth, on your skin, respiratory tract, but the predominant location and the profound effects of dysbiosis of the intestinal tract has to be listed as number one. When we have this dysbiosis, it leads to disturbed digestion. It also leads to malabsorption of nutrients. It can cause inflammation of the intestine and distal organs. It's not just the intestinal tract, it affects the entire body. This, in turn, suppresses our immune function. It can cause hypervigilant immune function system. And what I mean by that is it can turn on the autoimmune process, creating an autoimmune disease like, I don't know, let's say rheumatoid arthritis. It can alter our cholesterol-based hormones, estrogen, testosterone, progesterone. It can actually alter these. It can alter mineral and electrolyte levels. It disturbs carbohydrate metabolism, as in diabetes. This has been well established now. Altered intestinal flora is a hallmark of diabetes. It can also alter the recycling of blood products and bile, which is a... When you do that, you alter your ability to detoxify pollutants and chemicals in our systems. So when this happens to us, when we have intestinal dysbiosis, what would be some of the signs? Well, you might experience recurrent colds and viral infections. You may experience the onset of allergies well into adulthood. It's common for children to develop allergies, and as maturation ensues, we lose that allergy potential. But then it comes back in the 30s, 40s, even 50s sometimes. This is a classic sign of dysbiosis. We may gain weight or we may lose weight. Actually, dysbiosis most common leads to weight gain, but it can go either way. There may be constipation, diarrhea, irritable bowel syndrome, food intolerances, food allergies, lactose intolerance. You have been able to digest milk and dairy products for decades. Now all of a sudden, not so good anymore. I can't have the milk or the yogurt anymore. There's a problem there. You may have fatigue, headaches, and chronic pain. This is very common. Dysbiosis is often accompanied by everything's inflamed. Everything hurts all of a sudden. You may have recurrent yeast infections, and the yeast in Candida may be the major cause of the dysbiosis, but not always. Bacteria can do this as well. The autoimmune disease, metabolic syndrome, elevated blood glucose levels, blood pressure's up, and triglycerides. The doctor said, I'm concerned you may become diabetic if you don't lose a little weight. This is a classic sign of dysbiosis. And frankly, you may have a history of disease. You've been treated and intervened multiple times by physicians. This, in turn, can cause altered intestinal flora, and it may be a sign, a little clue in your history that your intestinal bacteria is off. Now, what causes intestinal dysbiosis? These causes are common. We encounter this every day in living in modern America. Malnourishment and poor eating habits. Do you eat a garden fresh diet every day? Very few people do. 80% of all Americans eat no raw foods. Raw foods ingestion is a major way we introduce healthy bacteria into our system. And most Americans, 4 out of 5, never eat those at all, never eat any salads at all. Most Americans are deficient in at least one nutrient, and many, millions are deficient in multiple nutrients. We have chlorinated and fluoridated water. Both of these agents affect our intestinal microbes. Pour yourself a glass of tap water, swallow it down quickly. We all do. We're in a hurry. That gets into our system. It affects our bowel flora. There's no doubt about it. We know it does. That chlorine is put there to keep septic contamination out of the water supply. But it's best to let your water glass sit for a minute and let the chlorine evaporate out. It diffuses out into the environment. But we rarely do that, do we? Obesity. University of Texas showed that obesity causes altered bowel flora. As you gain weight, your intestinal microbes change. Their profile, their character changes. If you become a diabetic, it changes again. And the dysbiosis of diabetes is not the same as the dysbiosis of weight gain. They are different and they have their own unique characteristics. You may have a history of non-alcoholic fatty liver disease. Up to 20-30% of all people who have gained a little weight, 30-40 pounds, they also gain fat deposits in their liver. It's a prelude to diabetes. It causes inflammation, and it is a classic sign of intestinal dysbiosis, fatty infiltration of the liver. This in turn leads to leaky gut syndrome. This has been proven in multiple good studies. Antibiotics. Have you ever used antibiotics? Who hasn't in the modern world? A study done at University of Michigan showed one course of antibiotics in the subjects, their bowel flora did not return to normal after 11 months of following. It never did. The whole course of the study, it never did return to normal. We can correct it, but it didn't unless you do something about it. We'll talk a little bit more about the antibiotics in a second. What else can lead to this dysbiosis? These are common things, probably in your history. Have you been taking any pain medicines, anything that constipates, like a narcotic pain medicine? How about anti-inflammatory medicines? It affects the prostaglandins in the intestinal function, and this leads to altered bowel flora. Hormone replacement therapy of any type, oral birth control pills. Any hormonal therapies have the potential to alter our bowel flora. Steroids, prednisone, allergy sprays for the nose of the steroid type. Stress. Ohio State University was able to prove that Clostridia, this is some bad stuff, the Clostridia class, it can cause gas gangrene, it can cause tetanus, that family of germs. When you have stress, the Clostridia increase in your intestinal tract. Aging. Aging seniors have dramatically lower levels of normal intestinal flora. Part of it is due to the aging process. Part of it is due to the challenges that aging brings, like poor dentation, having trouble chewing, can't chew raw foods anymore, I've lost my appetite, I'm taking multiple medicines. So it's not just aging, it's the challenges of aging, dramatic effect on the intestinal tract. Travel, exposure to new infectious disease. Within 24 hours, you can be anywhere on this planet. Isn't that amazing? We've never had that ability short of the jet age. This means you can be exposed to germs at record time. And you don't even have to leave your town because other people are doing the traveling for you, bringing the germs to you. How about Ebola? You heard of that one? How did it get here? Through a jet. So this travel has changed everything in infectious disease. So exposure to germs is inevitable in the modern world. If you're around people, you're going to be exposed to exotic germs. Weakened immune systems, all the things, medicines and whatnot, it allows the flora to flourish. All of these things contribute to altered bowel flora. But perhaps the most profound effect is that of antibiotics. Now let me tell you, let me give you an idea of how profound antibiotics can affect our bowel flora. The University of British Columbia analyzed the chemical composition of mice feces. Then they found and assessed the amount of over 2,000 different fecal chemical elements. Then they gave the mice one round of antibiotics. Okay, you got the scenario, mice, analyze fecal chemicals, give these mice a round of antibiotics, reanalyze those same chemicals. They found the levels of 1,750, that's 88% of those chemical analysis changed. And they increased or decreased anywhere from 2-fold to 10,000-fold. The most affected systems were the hormonal systems, the inflammatory systems, the carbohydrate and fat metabolism, along with bile production and recycling of blood components. Profound effect. And as the University of Michigan found, you take a round of antibiotics, it can be years before it corrects, if it ever corrects at all. We have to do something. The University of Maryland also found that probiotics facilitate the actions of other intestinal bacteria. So when we take the probiotic, it orchestrates the return to normal function of the bowel flora. Do any of these things exist in your past history? Is it possible that your current state of affairs stuck in poor health? Is it possible? It's not possible, it's probable. that intestinal dysbiosis is playing a role. Now we're going to a break, but we have some new science on probiotics to help you fix this problem when we return.
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3: 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Research from Harvard University compared processed meat diets with natural meat diets. The extensive study involved more than 1 million people in 10 countries. The scientists discovered a diet of processed meat that contains preservatives and nitrate-curing agents such as bacon, sausage, and deli meats increased the risk of heart disease by 42% and diabetes by 19%. They also found natural meats free of these curing and preserving agents did not raise the risk of heart disease or diabetes at all. So shop for lean, uncured meats free of additives and in their natural state. 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

0: We're back, everyone, talking about the role of probiotics in good health. And wasn't that interesting to learn all about dysbiosis? And I've got to say, and Richard will agree with me, there is a time and place for antibiotics. Antibiotics absolutely save lives. And sometimes when you get an infection, that is what you have to do. But you have to just take the next step. Recolonize your intestinal tract. You can get yourself back in order. You really can. You just have to work at it. So Richard, I'm really excited that you have some new stories, some new research on probiotics and their role in good intestinal health.
1: Yeah, it's really fascinating, the state of the science today. Honey, do you remember the first time we did this program, there were 35 research articles at PubMed. Just 35. There are 14,000 now at PubMed and 1,000 double-blind. There were no double-blind studies at all. There are some 135,000 at Google Scholar, you know, the worldwide library. The PubMed is those who get U.S. government help and funding and whatnot. So U.S. government-funded studies have dramatically increased, 14,000. The first thing, the first conclusion, what the state of science today is that they've done a lot of review studies now where they look at the total body of evidence for probiotics in certain disease conditions, and they're able to make conclusions so that we no longer need to cite the reference, and we're working our way towards standard of care. This is a major step in the process of every doctor in America being expected to tell their patients about probiotics. We're getting so close to that that the doctors who are really on the edge of the cutting science and really know what's going on, they've been doing it for years. But soon it'll be malpractice not to tell people. And I can't wait for that day because it will relieve a lot of suffering. Our first conclusion that we've learned from the state of the science as it is today is that multiple strain probiotics tend to work better for health conditions. There are many single strain probiotics, and those are okay for certain conditions. But if you want it for broad health, for multiple health conditions, the multiple strain probiotics tend to work best. That's the first conclusion. Next, Cochrane Review, this is from 2015, not that long ago, 11 studies, they examined the entire world literature, and that's how we will preface every one of these till we change our subject here. 11 studies determined probiotics decrease the frequency and duration of upper respiratory infections. How many times have your child or you missed work because of a bad, bad cold? You're miserable. And it really affects your paycheck. Well, the worldwide literature has determined if you take probiotics on a regular basis, you're going to have fewer of these upper respiratory infections. They're going to be less severe and they won't last as long. That's worth doing. Next, best practice in research clinical gastroenterology. 2016, probiotics reduce the duration of acute gastroenteritis, intestinal flu bugs, food poisoning, this type of thing. And they also reduce hospital length of stay should that be required. They also reduce the occurrence, but they say we need more study on it to be able to say you will get these less often in your life. But we do know you'll have fewer episodes of food poisoning and flu bugs, reducing the hospital length, the stay, duration, and severity. That will decrease. Next, World Journal of Clinical Cases. The elderly have altered intestinal flora associated with aging and with other health conditions and treatments, the two arms of elderly dysbiosis. The use of probiotics, from reviewing the worldwide literature, helps to correct intestinal dysbiosis in the elderly, reducing diarrhea, reducing prescription medicine side effects, and improving regularity, decreasing constipation. The overall effect is an improved quality of life. These are not my words. These are the researchers who reviewed all the available research worldwide. This is impressive. Are you in that scenario? Altered intestinal function, more constipation, you're not digesting as well. You're up in years, you're on several medicines, and you know your diet's changed. You can't chew so well. You know the drill. You've lived it. Getting old is not for sissies, as Grandpa used to say, but probiotics will help improve your quality of life. This is worth doing, folks. Next, the medical journal called Gut. 11 clinical trials show probiotics reduce antibiotic-associated diarrhea in older patients. Now, this is one of the more common questions we get. I have to take an antibiotic, and I want to take advantage of the probiotic's benefit, but I don't know if I should do that while I'm taking the antibiotic. Won't the antibiotic kill off the probiotics? no point in taking it, right? I've heard that so many times. All of these studies gave the probiotic with the antibiotic, at least during the same day. I would not take it at the same moment. I would split it up throughout the day. But take your probiotics whenever you're on the antibiotic. This study proved it's still effective. Part of the reason is even dead probiotics provide health benefits. That's something that was established many years ago. But you see, you can't really sterilize the intestinal tract with an antibiotic. So you're not really killing off all the probiotics, especially if you, you know, gap the dose. Take your antibiotic first thing in the morning, take your probiotic at noon. See, then you're not having that competition. So less trouble with antibiotics if you take a probiotic with it. World Journal of Gastroenterology, 15 clinical trials reveal probiotics reduce the pain and severity of irritable bowel syndrome. 20% of all Americans have IBS, this irritable bowel syndrome, 20%. That's 60 million plus people in America. There's no drug that really works very well. Oh, they sell drugs. Oh, they do. But they don't work that well, and several of them have been taken off the market due to severe side effects, death, including death. Probiotics, the result of 15 studies, and they started with many, like 40-some studies, and narrowed it down to the absolute best studies, the highest statistical methods, the best reliable results you can find. IBS, reduce your pain and severity with probiotics. Multi-strain works the best. Remember that. Here's one that's very important. Stay with me on this. This is Pediatric Drugs. That's the journal. June 2015, a review of all the available research on the use of probiotics in pediatric population. That's our children. You know, folks, the children are the only innocent ones among us. We need to take better care of them. This is part of the plan. Probiotics in children improves outcomes in prevention and treatment of acute infectious diarrhea. Less infectious diarrhea in children. Prevention of hospital-acquired diarrhea. Less hospital-acquired diarrhea. Less antibiotic-induced diarrhea. Useful in prevention of traveler's diarrhea in children. Prevention and treatment of infant colic in pediatric. Infant colic, boy, do I remember those days. Do you? That's hard. Your babies will have less colic if you give them probiotics. Prevention of necrotizing enteral colitis. This is a severe life-threatening condition to preterm infants. We don't have time to go into it all, but probiotics help those outcomes. Induction and maintenance and remission of ulcerative colitis and improved IBS. They also found in this study which probiotic agents work best in these conditions for kids, little babies. And I must say, I don't do this very often, but Cindy, the probiotic that we developed for babies hits every single one of those. We have the right organisms for every single one of those conditions. It's a chewable, it can be crushed and put in food for little ones who can't be trusted with a little pill. But isn't this amazing? There is help for the babies with probiotics, and they found they're safe. So let's go to our break, and we have more in just a minute.
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4: 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Do you like to exercise outdoors? Many consider gardening one of life's most rewarding activities. The American Heart Association says gardening promotes a strong heart, and it helps to preserve brain mass in rewarding activities. The American Heart Association says gardening promotes a strong heart, and it helps to preserve brain mass in seniors. Follow these guidelines so your gardening experience will be enjoyable for years to come. 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Start with small jobs. Set a gentle pace and ask for help when moving heavy objects. 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Whether it's trimming bushes, cutting grass, or growing nutritious vegetables, gardening is a great way to get your exercise and get back to the earth. For Your Health at a Glance, I'm Cindy Becker.
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0: 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Of course, that's in the mainland USA, but I don't want you to miss out on that. So, Richard, you have another study that's on the little ones.
1: Yes, you know, upper respiratory infections, it's the number one reason why kids miss school. And when the kid misses school, mom tends to miss work and on. There's a cascade of events. And so even preventing one upper respiratory a year infection in kids, that's worth doing, especially with all these other benefits for kids and adults. Probiotics decrease the occurrence of childhood upper respiratory infections. Now, let's not just stop with a little probiotic for the kids. Give them the probiotics, give them their vitamin D. After infancy, we can go up to 1,000 international units. And then a good chewable multiple vitamin, so they get their B vitamins. That's a good idea. A little extra zinc. You can get these in chewable minerals. And, you know, if the child is too small to be trusted with a tablet or a chewable, you know, under two, under three, they may choke. We don't want that to happen. Take and crush those. The supplement and mix it in with a little applesauce or yogurt. That's a good way to do it. And then you're really boosting them up and giving them the nutrients they need to fight off all these infectious agents. Now let's keep going. There's so much more. Population nutrition, 12 studies reviewed, include probiotic administration to children improves growth and development, especially in underdeveloped countries where resources are scarce. This is where it had the biggest effect. But all children, isn't this fascinating? Growth and development. We don't think of probiotic as a nutrient that supports growth, but its effect on all these body systems, yeah, when you think of it that way, for optimal growth and development of a child, they need these probiotics. Make it a part of their routine. Here, let's go out of pediatric into the rest of us, rhinology and allergy. Adult use of probiotics for allergies improves nasal symptoms and quality of life scores. Worth doing. Those allergies can really be, you know, it ends in sinus infection, then you get antibiotics, then you're dysbiotic, and then you need more antibiotics, and before you know it, you're in chronic fatigue and chronic pain. And it all started with allergies and dysbiosis. Let's do something about that. Current opinion in support of palliative care, lactobacillus probiotic review of all the available information when given in sufficient quantities in prevention reduces the side effects of chemo and radiation therapy for cancer. Did you get that? In sufficient quantities in prevention, probiotics reduces the side effects of chemotherapy and radiation care for cancer. Now, don't just stop with the probiotics. Give the probiotics. How about some beta-glucan or medicinal mushrooms? It helps with the radiation side effects. Grapeseed extract, resveratrol, a powerful antioxidant, curcumin, a little vitamin C and CoQ10 to protect the heart, milk thistle, olive leaf, these powerful antioxidants. You're going to come out of this radiation and chemotherapy in better shape. It works best in prevention. So many times people call us and say, well, I went through the radiation and it was over 3 months ago and I'm miserable. I can't swallow. I have all these problems. I have constant diarrhea. And I say, well, this will help some now, but it would have worked great if you'd done it during the therapy. If you have anyone that you care about headed for radiation or chemotherapy, convince them that being proactive and acting in prevention with these agents, you're going to spare them a lot of suffering. And you may even save their life, because far too often therapies for cancers are stopped because the side effects are so severe. You want that list again?

long-term 3-month average glucose, insulin levels improve, insulin resistance improves, blood lipid levels, you know, your cholesterol and triglycerides, and your inflammatory profile improves, and your antioxidant capacity. What's one of the new things they're finding? Probiotics are antioxidants. Isn't that amazing? Diabetics, pay attention. You have a unique set of dysbiosis, and probiotics are really, they're necessary now. We just know too much about it in diabetes. You need that. Journal of Nutrition and Food Science. About half of the studies they examined, 3 of 7, conducted shows probiotics helps to reduce obesity. I think when it's all said and done, it'll be very clear that it does. Yeah, we don't have time to go into it, but that's my opinion. But currently, about half the studies say, yes, it reduces obesity. Half say it doesn't. Next, Food and Nutrition, 2016, Review of World Literature. Probiotics reduce cardiovascular disease risk. Who would have thought intestinal bacteria affect your heart attack risk? Who would have thought that? And it does so by reducing cholesterol. It reduces blood pressure levels. Your BMI or your obesity level, they found it did in this series of reviews. Your diabetes potential, your LDL cholesterol, your LDL to HDL ratio improves, and your blood glucose levels. All those improve, so when that happens, we know your chance of a heart attack and stroke is going to drop. Isn't that good news? And we did it with probiotics and a little yogurt. Who knew? I guess Metchnikoff knew. The original man who said this in 1908, he won a Nobel Prize for this, a Russian scientist. What a brilliant man. The foresight, the training, maybe he had a God moment too, you know. It was put in his head for a reason. Let's do this. Let's go to our, I don't want to rush through any of these because the next one may be your condition and you need to know it. So let's go to our break and we'll come back. We'll have more.

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0: 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Among some of the most potent are ABM, Myotaki, Reishi, Shiitake, and Cordyceps sinensis.
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1: 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Is our hope for you today. I'm Cindy Becker. In the epic movie Gone with the Wind, Scarlett O'Hara says she won't think about her problems today or she'll go crazy. She'll think about them tomorrow. How should we think about tomorrow in our lives? In Matthew 6, verse 33, we get advice about tomorrow. Seek first His kingdom and His righteousness, and all these things will be given to you as well. Therefore, do not worry about tomorrow, for tomorrow will worry about itself. It's so difficult to not worry about the future. Many of us catastrophize about the future. That's spending all your time thinking about all the catastrophes that might happen. So let tomorrow worry about itself. That way, we won't miss the wonderful things happening in our lives right now. I'm Cindy Becker. This is our hope for you today.
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1: We're back, everyone, talking about probiotics and their role in good health. 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Well, Richard, you have a study to share now that's quite interesting.
2: Yes.
1: The effect of probiotics in dental health.
2: Yes, Quintessence International did a review of all the data available on probiotics in dental health, and they found that they reduce the occurrence of biofilm production. You know, a biofilm is a substance, it's like a shellac or a varnish that infectious bacteria secrete on, say, a tooth, and antibiotics do not penetrate that. And so they found if you include probiotics in your diet and in your supplement plan, it helps to prevent the emergence of these biofilms. Now, you can get a biofilm in other areas. Say you have a prosthetic device, you had a hip replacement surgery, and it becomes infected. Those bacteria will make a biofilm on that metal hardware in your hip, and it protects the bacteria from the antibiotic. Now, it's my opinion, but I think oral probiotics would help the biofilms and prosthetics no matter where they are, in the mouth, anywhere. That's my opinion, but I think it's true, and I've been studying this for years, and why not? You get all kinds of benefits from the probiotics anyway. Why not take them after and before operations? Well, here we go. Journal of Hospital, Clinical Gastroenterology and Hepatology. A review of all the available information, both prebiotics and probiotics, when given prior to liver transplant, reduce postoperative infection rates. They did a specific the liver transplant patient is stressed with poor immune function, because when the liver fails, your immune system is failing too. So, fewer postoperative infections. Journal of Hospital Infection, next one, 20 clinical surgeons, pay attention. 20 clinical trials reveal when probiotics are given prior to surgery, they reduce the occurrence of surgical site infections and urinary tract infections more effectively than the placebo and more effectively than antibiotics. Antibiotic administration is standard of care, but if you switch over to probiotics, you get better results. Why not do both? There's a place for both. And I'm sure they've studied that, but that's not what this review was about. It worked better than the placebo, and it worked better than the standard of care antibiotics. Probiotics prevent surgical site infections and post-op urinary tract infections. This is one of the leading causes of comorbidity and mortality in the hospital setting is post-op infections. Millions, probably billions are spent every year on prevention. Probiotics work, folks. If you're going in for a surgery, the week before, every day load your body with yogurt, buttermilk, kefir, sour cream, and take your probiotics every day so your intestinal tract is just full of these beneficial organisms. Your surgeon may not know this research, but you do. And when you know, the burden's on you. You're not going to hurt anything. They found it was perfectly safe to do this. Isn't this wonderful news? Well, if you'd been around a post-op surgical wound infection, you'd say it's wonderful news. I've been there. It's no fun. It's tough. And these germs are getting harder and harder to treat. You know about that. That's in the news. Let's keep going. You know the H. pylori, the infection of the stomach, how it leads to ulcers and even stomach cancer? They have found that outcomes improve by a review of all the world literature. Outcomes improve if you add probiotics to your double, triple, and quadruple therapy now for H. pylori. Antibiotics. There are 1.5 million cases of Clostridia difficile, 29,000 deaths, and 83,000 recurrent cases in the U.S. every year. 1.5 million cases and 30,000 deaths from pseudomembranous colitis, a direct result of antibiotic use. And one-third of all antibiotic-associated diarrheas are due to C. difficile. They didn't realize that it was so common. They found 21 trials, all the world literature, shows probiotics reduce this risk. Whenever you take an antibiotic, take a probiotic. And this, again, these studies were probiotic with the antibiotic same day. Just separate them a little bit so they don't in direct conflict. Better outcomes. Beneficial microbes. 13 studies reveal probiotics may improve CD4 counts in HIV patients. What is CD4? It is a glycoprotein, meaning a carbohydrate attached to a protein that are on the surface of white blood cells. And what these CD4 cells are, they're conductors of the immune system. They coordinate the immune response. You may need more of this type of white blood cell. Whatever it is, it coordinates that. And when you take a probiotic HIV patient, you get a higher CD4 count, which means your immune system is more coordinated, more likely to be able to fight off an infection. And that is good news for the HIV patient. Here's one that's important. Animal. This is the scientific journal called Animal. Yeah. They found the use of probiotics in the place of antibiotics in the feedlot animals, in their food, provides major but incomplete benefits. So it's helpful to feed the animals in our feedlots that make the food that feeds America, because we're trying to get the antibiotics out, because we know without a doubt the antibiotic-associated resistance is directly linked back to the feedlot use of antibiotics. Some 30,000 tons of antibiotics are fed animals every year. And this, of course, trickles down to us. And they found if we just replaced it all with probiotics, there'd be major benefits, but not quite enough. So they need more research, but it's part of the answer to reduce our antibiotic resistance. Isn't that amazing? It is. Let's go to our break. And we have a few unique and unusual benefits from probiotics that are just in, right off the press. So we'll be right back with that.
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1: 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So, Richard, time is short, but
2: yes,
1: you have some new studies to share that we can't miss.
2: Yes, they're always the unique things that probiotics help. And let's go through those quickly. Those who take probiotics have less social anxiety. Isn't that amazing? Less social anxiety. Probiotics reduce heavy metal levels in children and pregnant mothers. Amazing. Probiotics reduce complications after colorectal surgery. Less ICU ventilation support, you know, mechanical breathing for the less of that. Less of that's always a good thing. Fewer infections, fewer leakages in the connecting of body parts back together. Probiotics facilitate other intestinal bacteria. It's the conductor of the whole system. They don't come in and overgrow and take over everything. They tell everybody else what to do. That's how they work. See, that's a real breakthrough in understanding how these agents help us. Probiotics reduce the candida overgrowth. That's really not news. Every practitioner that uses probiotics knows that, but they've been able to prove it. But this one was in intensive care preterm infants, very susceptible babies, very susceptible. Probiotics modulate the immune system, again, the conductor. Probiotics improve rheumatic arthritis, rheumatoid arthritis, improves outcomes there. Critically ill patients do better. ICU patients do better with probiotics, and they're safe in the intensive care. You can give yogurt in the intensive care. It's okay. Probiotics reduce the risk of colds in physically active, healthy adults. Elite athletes, pay attention. Reduce colds. Probiotics improve the likelihood of sustained remission of diverticulitis. That's a very painful condition. You want to keep it away, stay away. Probiotics reduce a whole wide variety of measures of systemic inflammation. Multi-species probiotics works best, especially in IBS. Probiotics improve the health and the appearance of dry skin. Here's one. Probiotics improve vitamin D serum levels by about 15 nanograms per deciliter points. That's good to know. Who would ever thought it would interact? But it does. Vitamin D improves your blood levels. Probiotics improve your blood levels of vitamin D. Probiotics improve chronic functional constipation in children and in adults. And probiotics, when given to overweight kids, reduce BMI, waist circumference, waist hip ratio, triglycerides, and total LDL levels. Kids are healthier when they get some probiotics in their daily. And here's the thing. The multiple strains really are the best because you want help with all these things. You don't know what the future's going to hold. I want to prevent these things. That's our first and foremost goal. So multi-strain probiotics, we have that both for the adult in the swallowed tablet type and also in the chewable for the kids. And again, if the child's under three or they have any trouble with swallowing pills, just crush it up. Mix it with a little yogurt, applesauce, whatever. And I do want to make the point, it's not just about taking a probiotic. It's about finding a low-sugar probiotic dairy that you digest and tolerate well, and then changing it up, because most of the commercial fermented dairy is a one-strain system, one strain of probiotic, and you want that multi-strain. There will always be a place for the dietary supplement probiotic because of that multi-strain effect, because you want that benefit. It's just so tremendous. You know, when you get the right probiotic, you take in, you go, oh, yeah, that feels better. I get what they mean. Everything is clear. I don't feel inflamed. The tummy's right. I'm ready to go. And when you get it right, that's what happens. That's the benefit I want you to experience. And you get that with probiotics. So I know they've made a tremendous difference in my life. I really wouldn't be here today after cancer and all I went through. I wouldn't be here with the right probiotics. So thank you for your kind attention here on Probiotic Day. A lot of information, but it's designed to help you get well. We'll see you tomorrow, folks. Bye-bye.
1: Thanks, everyone. We'll see you tomorrow right here on Your Health.

0: God's hand saves, guides, provides, heals, and performs miracles, but remains unseen to the human eye. In this powerful book, written by Pastor Larry Bird, you'll read about our extraordinary God experienced through an ordinary life. Just as we cannot see the wind but feel its effects, we can experience the invisible hand of God at work in our lives. 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
1: I'm Larry Bird. I've been part of Lighthouse TV since the very beginning. We're now launching out with a new program called Deep Waters. And we have a live audience that comes to the studio. And if you want, you can go to deepwaters.tv and find out more information about this new program.

Right now, you might be grappling with a prenatal disability diagnosis, just like I did over 14 years ago when I found out that my baby, Sarah Hope, would be born with Down syndrome. And what I want you to know is that God has a good plan for your child, and He has a good plan for you. He is right now knitting your baby together for a one-of-a-kind kingdom purpose, and He's with you every step of the way. You can do this. It'll be hard at times, because parenting any child is, but it will always be worth it. I so wish I could be right there with you right now to pray with you and answer any questions and concerns you might be wrestling with, but since I can't, I've written a book called My Baby Has a Disability, Life-Giving Questions and Answers. It's full of all the information I wish I had when I was faced with that same crossroads you're at now. I pray it will encourage you greatly.

The evidence shows that our framers, our founders, our fathers, they all established America as a nation that would honor the God of the Bible. And in that sense, we were founded as a Christian nation.

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0: Join us for an exciting topic. You don't want to miss this one. Where do we compromise? Every single day, you and I are faced as Christians, as believers, with choices to make. Will you compromise is the question.
1: Don't forget, join us on another exciting episode of The Christian and the Culture, where we talk about compromise. God bless you.
0: God bless.
2: I know many of you have been wounded and hurt by people you've trusted, even some folks that you've loved in your own family. But you cannot walk around holding a grudge and being bitter. You see, that bitterness can cause heart disease, high blood pressure, and rob you of quality of life. Jesus says we should forgive one another as God has forgiven us. So today I want to encourage you to forgive others. Just let everyone out of the prison of your heart and walk in peace. It'll do your heart good to walk in forgiveness.
3: Be kind to one another, tender-hearted, forgiving one another as God in Christ has forgiven you. Ephesians 4:32. In today's Ministry Minute, Pastor Lambert encourages us to forgive and release. Ministry Minute with Pastor Eric A. Lambert, Jr., sharing peace and hope through the Word of God.

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2: Hi, I'm Robert Jeffress, and welcome again to Pathway to Victory. For over 2,000 years, Christians around the world have faced religious persecution. And Jesus told us plainly it would only get worse before he returned to earth. Is it possible that we are witnessing the signs right now? Today, I'm going to show you why the groundwork is being laid for persecution to increase around the world, and especially on American soil. My message is titled, Christians in the Crosshairs, on today's edition of Pathway to Victory.

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1: Probably familiar with the name of Maryam Ibrahim. She's the Sudanese woman, a 27-year-old medical doctor who was arrested in the Sudan and tried and convicted for apostasy and adultery. Apostasy because she converted from Islam to Christianity. Even though she never personally embraced the Muslim faith, they still accused her of apostasy. She was accused and found guilty of adultery because she had sex with her husband, who happened to be a Christian, and the Muslims did not recognize that marriage. After her trial, she was sentenced to death by hanging for apostasy and for 100 lashes for adultery. She stood before the Sudanese prosecutor time and time again. He gave her the opportunity to recant of her faith in Jesus Christ. And each time she uttered those words that have now become famous, when asked to renounce Jesus Christ as her Savior, she said, "I am a Christian and I will always be a Christian." As a result, she was sent to prison. She was placed in shackles, and the prison officials refused to unchain her even when she gave birth to her child. As a result of the outcry of millions of people around the world, Maryam Ibrahim was finally released from that Sudan prison, and she traveled to America, where I had the chance to meet her. When she was interviewed by Megyn Kelly on The Kelly File, Maryam Ibrahim said that her heart breaks for the women of Sudan. And then she added these words, "There are many Maryams in Sudan and throughout the world. It's just not me." And today, when we hear stories like that of Maryam Ibrahim, we seem to think, well, that's for the Middle East. That happens in other places, but that would never happen here. Ladies and gentlemen, there is absolutely no guarantee in Scripture that we who live in this country will be exempt from persecution. In fact, there's every guarantee that we will experience persecution. Jesus said as much in Matthew chapter 5. In verses 1 to 10, he gives those qualities of a disciple that we call the Beatitudes. But then he begins in verse 11 and says, if you exhibit those qualities, if you're a true follower of mine, be ready for persecution. Verse 11, Jesus said, "Blessed are you, not if, but when men cast insults at you and persecute you and say all kinds of evil against you falsely on account of me. Rejoice and be glad, for your reward in heaven is great, for so they persecuted the prophets who were before you." Let's take a moment and briefly survey what is happening around the world to Christians. First of all, let's talk about the Christians in Iraq. On June the 10th, the Islamic State of Iraq and Syria, we call them ISIS, captured the city of Mosul. On June the 10th. Now, Mosul may not mean much to you, but Mosul is the ancient city of Nineveh, where Jonah ministered. And for the last 2,000 years, it has been a Christian community. And yet, ISIS came in, and as a result of a purge of all Christians, today there are no Christians remaining in Mosul. They've all fled. Homes and churches have been turned into bomb factories and torture chambers. All of the Christian sites have been shuttered. They have had all of their assets taken away from them, and they have been sent into the desert. In many ways, these Christians in Iraq and the Middle East are experiencing what the writer of Hebrews talked about in Hebrews 11, beginning with verse 35. and others were tortured, not accepting their release in order that they might obtain a better resurrection. And others experienced mockings and scourgings, yes, also chains and imprisonment. They were stoned. They were sawn in two. They were tempted. They were put to death with the sword. They went about in sheepskins and goatskins, being destitute, afflicted, ill-treated, men of whom the world was not worthy, wandering in deserts and mountains and caves and holes in the ground. That's the fate. That is the experience right now of our brothers and sisters in Christ in the Middle East. You look at what is happening in China. Yes, the Christian movement is growing exponentially in China, but so is persecution against Christians. Bob Fu, who is the founder of China Aid, said that Christians in China face the worst persecution since the Cultural Revolution. He said, quote, there have been forced demolitions, the removal of crosses, over 300 churches have been attacked, pastors have been sentenced to 12 years in prison, multiple believers have been attacked and hospitalized, and thousands of police were mobilized to attack a church. This has not been since the time of the Cultural Revolution. It is overwhelming. Bob Fu has been tortured for his own faith in Christ. He had to flee Beijing in the middle of the night. He knew that at some point he would have to take some prison theology behind bars. He added, that's the experience of Chinese Christians. We were always told that if you wanted to be a faithful follower of Jesus, you would have to take that course. We're seeing persecution around the world. You say, well, it's always been that way since the beginning of time. Yes, it has. But there is an increase in this persecution. Did you know there were more martyrs in the 20th century than all the other centuries combined together? Open Doors USA has reported that in 2014, the level of persecution against Christians in the world was at the highest level it's been in the last 20 years. Jesus said, these things are going to be like the birth pangs of a woman. They will increase in intensity and in frequency. Persecution was part of the Christian movement at the beginning. We're seeing it around the world today. Did you know persecution will escalate and reach its zenith during a future period of time we call the tribulation? Christians will be slaughtered by the millions for their faith in Jesus Christ. You said, no, wait a minute. During the tribulation, I thought all Christians were going to be raptured. We were going to get out of here, that there weren't going to be any Christians. It's true. The church will be raptured before the final 7 years of Earth's history. But during that final 7 years, many people will come to faith in Christ, but they will pay a terrible price to do so. The Bible says we know that in the beginning there was persecution against believers. We've seen that persecution right now is the norm around the world, the greatest level it's been in history. We also know that in the future there is going to be a worldwide persecution of Christians. Why do we think that we are going to be exempt here in the United States? Listen, I believe personally in the rapture of the church. But contrary to what some people say about the rapture, that doesn't mean we get a pass on persecution. I think things could be very, very, very terrible before the church is finally raptured. There's no guarantee of exemption from persecution. There is every guarantee of it, and we need to be prepared for it. Well, what is persecution? Let's talk about what persecution is. One dictionary defines it this way: hostility or ill treatment, especially because of race or political or religious beliefs. Applied to the Christian faith, being persecuted means enduring unfair treatment because of either your words or your deeds that you do in the name of Jesus Christ. And that kind of ill treatment you receive, well, it's on a spectrum. It can be anything from ridicule that you endure for wearing a cross to school or work, all the way to the other end of the spectrum, and that means martyrdom for the faith, and anything in between those two extremes. Now, if you never take a stand for your faith, if you never act differently than those around you, you never have to worry about persecution. But if you do take a stand for Jesus Christ, get ready. You are going to suffer. It is inevitable. Again, Jesus talked about that in Matthew 24, verses 8 and 9. He said, but all of these things are merely the beginning of birth pangs. Then they will deliver you to tribulation and will kill you, and you will be hated by all the nations on account of my name. That's something you can bank on. Well, what should we be doing in order to prepare for this coming persecution? Some of you are experiencing it already, but what are we to do to prepare for it? I want you to turn in your Bibles to 1 Peter chapter 4. Look at verses 12 and 13. He says, beloved, do not be surprised at the fiery ordeal among you which comes upon you for your testing, as though some strange thing were happening to you. But to the degree that you share the sufferings of Christ, keep on rejoicing, so that also at the revelation of His glory, you may rejoice with exultation. I want you to look at that phrase, don't be surprised. You know, sometimes, and I'll put myself in this category, we get surprised when we suffer for Christ's sake. We think, wait a minute, I'm supposed to get rewarded for doing right. I'm not supposed to suffer for doing right. And yet Peter says, don't be surprised when you suffer for Christ as though it were odd, that it were strange. And then he adds that word at the beginning, beloved. That word means literally as those deeply loved by God. When you suffer in your workplace, when you suffer in a relationship, when you suffer at school for following Christ, remember, you're deeply loved by God. Your suffering doesn't mean God has forgotten about you, or that He doesn't care about you. This is just part of the price for following Christ. Don't think of it as unusual. And you know, inherent in this idea of persecution is being treated unfairly. You say, well, it's not fair that somebody would do that to me. It's just not fair. That's part of suffering. Look at 1 Peter chapter 2. Turn back two chapters to verses 21 and 23. If we're following Christ, we're going to have the same experience that Christ experienced. And what was that experience? Look at verse 21. For you have been called for this purpose. What purpose? For suffering. Since Christ also suffered for you, leaving you an example for you to follow in His steps. And who was this Christ? Look at verse 22. Who committed no sin, nor was any deceit found in His mouth. That is, He suffered for no reason. He did nothing that merited His suffering. Verse 23, and while being reviled, He did not revile in return. While suffering, He uttered no threats, but He kept entrusting Himself to Him who judges righteously. Jesus was treated unfairly. Look at verse 20. For what credit is there if when you sin and are harshly treated, you endure it with patience? But if when you do what is right and suffer for it, patiently endure it, this finds favor with God. If you're a Christian who doesn't pay your income tax, for example, and the IRS comes and hauls you off to jail, you say, well, I'm a Christian, I'm suffering for my faith. No, you're suffering for being a crook and not paying the government what you owe them. You're not suffering because you're a Christian. You're suffering. You're getting what you deserve. That doesn't count. You don't get any credit with God for that. No, Peter is saying, what gets favor with God is when you suffer for doing what is right, not for doing what is wrong. Think about Christ. He did nothing wrong, yet He was betrayed, reviled, and ultimately crucified. The call to be a Christian is the call to suffer for Christ. Paul said to Timothy in 2 Timothy 2:11 and 12, for if we died with Him, we shall also live with Him. If we endure with Him, we shall reign with Him. In my book, Countdown to the Apocalypse, I tell the true story of a man named Mathu, a father who lived in Indonesia. After jihad militiamen attacked his village in Indonesia, the Christians in that village escaped into the surrounding jungle. Mathu, the father of this family, had led his family deep into the jungle to escape the jihadists. After two exhausting days of running in the jungle, Mathu's family stopped to rest and pray. They knew real danger approached ever nearer the more time they spent to rest, but they were starving. The family had to eat. Mathew's 8-year-old son was crying for food. So Mathew went to find food for his family nearby. Suddenly, out of nowhere, the jihadist appeared. Mathew saw them capture his 10-year-old daughter as she screamed out, "Father, help us! Father, help us!" But one of the jihad troops threw a grenade at Mathew, and he had to turn to escape. He tripped and fell down a ravine, becoming unconscious. When he awoke, he went back to the place where his family had been captured. His words are sufficient to sum up the scene he found. "To my horror, I discovered the bodies of my mother and mother-in-law. A few feet away, I found the body of my 8-year-old son, Cristiano, lying in a pool of blood. I found their Bibles, 3 of them, near their bodies. All but one had been ripped into pieces and the pages scattered over their bodies." And then Mathew added, "I remembered the scripture verse that said, if we become followers of Christ, we not only gain salvation and joy, but also the gift of suffering." I think it's important for us in the West to hear those stories over and over again to remind us that suffering, persecution, is coming. Dietrich Bonhoeffer once remarked, "When Christ calls a man, he bids him come and die." Admittedly, we're not suffering like Christians in the Middle East yet, but the groundwork is being laid for that to happen in our own country. And let me tell you exactly how it is going to happen. Right now, there is a moral revolution occurring in our country that is proceeding at warp speed. And with that moral revolution will come a cultural revulsion and rejection of Christians and what they believe. And that is what we're happening right now. We are having a moral revolution that will lead to the marginalization and ultimately the criminalization of Christianity. My friend Al Mohler has a 3-stage process of how a moral revolution occurs in a culture. And I want you to write down these 3 stages. Stage 1, what was condemned is now celebrated. What was condemned is now celebrated. Stage 2, what was celebrated is now condemned. And stage 3, those refusing to celebrate are condemned. What happens is the marginalization of Christians. The Germans did not take the Jews to the crematorium immediately. If they had tried to do that and exterminate the Jews immediately, the German people would have risen up and objected. No, they were too smart to do that. Instead, they, first of all, marginalized the Jews in the culture. They made the Jewish people objects of disdain, contempt, hatred. Well, they're different than we are. They're hurting our society. And only after they had marginalized the Jewish people, then were they able to take away their rights, even their right to live, in the final solution. That is what is happening with Christianity. Right now, there is an effort to marginalize Christians. Those Christians are backwards in their thinking. They're bigoted. They're not good for society. And once they have marginalized Christians, then it leads to the criminalization of Christians. And you see that, especially in what is happening around this debate over homosexual marriage. I want you to think about that 3-stage process I just gave you. First of all, it begins when what was condemned is now celebrated. Do you realize that homosexual marriage has not been with us for thousands of years or hundreds of years? It didn't even appear on the scene until 2001 in the Netherlands. That was the first place it was ever heard of. Until then, it was routinely condemned. This is a new phenomenon. Everybody understood that marriage was between a man and a woman, not just evangelical Christians, but Jews and Muslims, not only conservatives, but liberals. And yet suddenly, overnight, what was condemned is now celebrated. Step number 2, what is being celebrated right now was once condemned. What was celebrated is now condemned. The idea that marriage is between a man and a woman? Why, that idea is being condemned routinely. And you see that everywhere. Anybody who stands up for the belief that marriage should be reserved for a man and a woman, they are marginalized as homophobes, bigots, and hate mongers. And the third stage, those refusing to celebrate are condemned. If you don't join in the celebration of homosexual marriage, you're a marked person. You're going to be condemned. You're going to have your business taken away from you. We saw that with the Sweet Cakes bakery in Oregon that was put out of business. Did they lose their lives? No, but they lost their livelihood because of their failure to celebrate a gay marriage. And that is going to happen more and more and more. It's just beginning. And we shouldn't be surprised. Remember, they crucified Jesus. Why should those who follow Jesus expect any less? The darkness of the world provides a great opportunity to share the hope of Jesus Christ. And never forget this. The night is always the very darkest, just before the dawn of Christ appearing. This growing persecution is one of the many reasons Pathway to Victory exists. Because the darker our culture becomes, the brighter the light can shine. And as our nation marks 250 years, I believe God is calling His people to shine that light more boldly than ever. Right now, through the In God We Trust Matching Challenge, every dollar given to Pathway to Victory between now and July 5th will be matched and therefore doubled in impact, up to $1.5 million. The only hope for America is the transforming power of the gospel. And your gift will help us carry that message to more people across this nation and around the world. Now, please stay right there. I'll be back with more Pathway to Victory in just a moment.
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1: The groundwork for persecution is already being laid right here in America, and most people don't even see it happening. 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Stay tuned for a preview of what's coming up next on Pathway to Victory. 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And by the way, that's not by accident. 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And that's why we elevate in our culture tolerance over truth.
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2: We would love for you to join us for this week's episode of One Day Closer. We're meeting with Casey Spencer, campus pastor for Bethany Wesleyan Church, to talk about what it looks like when recovery meets redemption. What does it look like for God to reach into the heart and life of someone who is suffering with addiction, to pull them out of that space and then use them to further his kingdom in the world?
3: Listen, the name of our program is The King is Coming, because we believe the King is coming. And we know he's coming because Jesus authenticated his second coming by rising from the dead.

There is no person that God cannot save. There is no promise that God will not keep. There is nothing that our God cannot do.

0: Take your Bibles and turn with me to John's Gospel, the 16th chapter. John's Gospel, the 16th chapter. You could call the Bible the Book of Peace, Shalom. As a matter of fact, author and speaker, pastor, Dr. Jeremiah Johnston, has just produced, edited, a brand new study Bible called the Peace of God Bible. I am holding one in my hand this morning. It is the New King James, which is a very good translation of Scripture. And the uniqueness, and there are many study Bibles, but the uniqueness of this Bible, this study Bible, is that it traces the peace of God through the Bible. In a world that is filled with so much panic and chaos and confusion, it's a message that the world needs to hear. The message of God's word regarding his peace. And primarily the word peace, shalom. Shalom, the Hebrew word, which appears over 600 times in the Bible, or a derivative, or its New Testament counterpart for peace, eirene. But peace is a prominent feature of the Bible. In fact, you could say it is the message of the Bible. How can a person have peace with God? How can we know peace with God, and how can we experience the peace of God, something deep within? How do we find peace? And when we find it, it seems to be so elusive. When we find it, how can we keep it, this shalom? I quote Dr. Johnston when he said, "The supernatural peace of God turns our triggers into triumphs. When we explain or experience, rather, God's peace, our pain can become our purpose in ministering to others." The scripture says we are comforted by the God of all comfort, and with the comfort that we are comforted, the peace that we have, we comfort others. We comfort others. Now let me remind you, in this series, The Christ-Centered Life, we have been with Jesus in the upper room. And he brings a message to his chosen, his disciples, and it's a message that is delivered to us by God's Spirit today. And so he has finished the Passover meal with the disciples, and there in the upper room, he institutes the Lord's Supper, which we are going to observe today. And so having finished the meal, they sang a hymn. Can you imagine, on the night that was so dark, on the way to the cross, Jesus must have led them in a hymn because he gives songs in the night. And so they sang, and then they went out into the night, and Jesus begins talking to them on the road to the cross, the road to Calvary. And in the end, in chapter 16 and verse 33, he finishes this message with the disciples, this conversation, and in effect, the words of John 16:33 is a summation and the climax of everything he's been saying in the upper room and onward about this Christ-centered life. In fact, you could even say that John 16:33 is a summation of the message of the Bible. And we're going to take a look at this verse today, because I believe that if you will understand it and receive this peace that God has promised us, that you will live in triumphant joy and with supernatural peace. Sound good?
1: Amen.
0: Triumphant joy and supernatural peace. What does Jesus say, verse 33? "These things I have spoken to you, that in me you may have shalom." He would have said shalom, Hebrew, or even its derivative in Aramaic. And then, in this world, you will have tribulation, pressure, stress, crushing weight. But be of good cheer. Be courageous. I have overcome the world. Of all the exceeding and precious promises of the Bible, this is a powerful and most precious one. Peace. Peace in Christ. This is our message. According to the book of Acts chapter 10 and verse 36, the good news of peace through our Lord Jesus Christ. This is our message. This is the message that we deliver constantly. Peace delivered in the Lord Jesus Christ. And so Jesus speaks this timeless, triumphant text. And again, it's a summary of everything. It's a compilation in this one verse of all that he's been saying. It's the conclusion. He doesn't promise an easy road or exemption. Quite to the contrary, exemption from trials. Quite to the contrary, he says, you're going to have trouble in this world. The suffering is real. Jesus knew that. He's on his way to the Garden of Gethsemane. He would sweat drops of blood in pain and suffering and then die in agony and blood upon the cross. He knew suffering, but he earlier said to those disciples, your sorrow, your suffering will be turned to joy because he offers something greater than the tribulation of the world, and that is this triumphant joy and this supernatural peace. It's not a peace that the world gives, nor can the world take it away. Jesus said, this is my peace. It's not a peace that depends upon circumstances or successes or pleasures. It's not a peace, the flimsy, fleeting peace of just the absence of conflict. How many peace treaties have we signed in the world only to be broken? How many times have we tried to make peace in our own personal lives only to see it fall apart? No, Jesus says this is something more. This is a living peace, a lasting peace. It's the shalom of God, which in reality means wholeness, completeness, a deep contentment inside. It is resting in the undefeatable truth that Jesus has overcome those things that may threaten to overcome us. That's the peace. Not the absence of problems, but the presence of the Savior. The presence of the one who overcomes. Christ's victory on the cross in the resurrection. This is our peace. So, how does this work and how do we have it? How do we find peace and keep the peace? Well, remember this, peace comes from the words of Christ. For he says in verse 33, these things I have spoken to you, that in me you may have peace. Peace, God's peace, is always vitally connected to God's word. These things have I spoken unto you that in me you may have peace. And not only the words of Jesus in the upper room and that night on the way to the garden to the cross, but all the words of God's word. The world is constantly changing, but God's word never changes. The grass withers, the flower fades, but the word of our God will stand forever. And so Jesus says, these words, this word, this book, this is the voice of God speaking to you by his Spirit, bringing peace because he has overcome the world. Peace that is sustainable. Peace that is strengthened by his presence through his words. When we open God's words, we open up our lives as Christians to hear directly from God. If you want to know, does God speak? Yes, God speaks. He has spoken. And his word is truth.

good tidings, good news of great joy that will be to all people. Peace on earth. You say, well, there is no yet peace on earth. Oh, there will be. But until then, it is peace to all men of grace, all men of goodwill who have received his grace. It is his word that brings us the presence and the power by his spirit of his peace. Isaiah 26:3, a favorite promise of peace, and that is, you will keep him in perfect peace, whose mind is stayed on you, for his soul trusts in you. And so in God's word, we turn our worries around. The triggers in our lives are then become triumphant because it is here in God's word that we meet Jesus. Do you live in worry or do you live in the word? Jesus will meet you here every time you open God's word. The Bible is the best-selling, most translated, and most quoted book of all time, and yet so many have neglected reading or have completely missed what the Bible is all about. In a world of chaos and confusion, uncertainty out there, the Bible is the only constant. The only certainty is Jesus himself and his word, who is the same yesterday, today, and forever. And I want to help you see God's word with clearer eyes by sending you my brand new book, The Jesus Book. Reading and understanding the Bible for yourself. The Jesus Book is my thanks for your best gift to help PowerPoint share the unchanging truth of God's Word and the testimony of Jesus around the world. So request your copy today. You can go to jackgraham.org or simply text the word book to 59789. We know that God's Word is powerful. It is the story of salvation through Christ with the scarlet thread of redemption running through its pages from beginning to end. That's why I call it the Jesus Book. I hope you'll take the step to request my new book, The Jesus Book, so you can see the Word of God come alive in you and abide in you now and forever. Thank you so much for being a powerful part of God's Word through PowerPoint. Changing hearts, changing lives, till the whole world hears.

But then secondly, trouble is certain but temporary. Trouble is certain. But as it said many times in the Old Testament, it came to pass. So trouble comes and trouble goes. And for the Christian, it's different because Jesus has promised, oh yes, there's going to be pain in this world. No one is promised, not a single person is ever promised a pain-free life. We don't get an immunity card. There are no exceptions. And though someone may tell you that when you come to Jesus, it's all going to be great, it's all going to be wonderful, that's not what Jesus said. Jesus said in this world, there's going to be tribulation. Our faith is not exempt from problems, but gives us strength to endure the problems and the peace that goes with it. The world brings us pressure, but Christ brings us perspective and wisdom. Trouble is here today, but then ultimately it goes. I love what Warren Wiersbe, the Bible teacher, said about Christians being in the fire, experiencing persecution. And he said, God always has his hand on the thermostat and his eye on the clock. In other words, God knows how long and how much. And you may find yourself in the middle of tribulation right now. Trouble is not God's absence, but it is the promise and the potential to experience his peace at a whole nother level. Amen. So, are you in tribulation right now? Are you under pressure right now? It may be your marriage is in trouble. That's a lot of pressure. Your family, your kids are getting sucked in by the world. You're having a financial problem.

Problem, there's a crisis in your life with your career. You may have chronic pain and illness that you're dealing with. You may have cancer or heart disease. In this world, you will have tribulation. But it didn't come to stay, it came to pass. And ultimately, all this, every tear will be dry. It's all passing away. This is why you want to stay centered in Christ. This is why you want to make sure that Jesus is in his rightful place of preeminence in your life. Because whatever life throws at us, and life can be cruel, whatever happens, circumstances, accidents, problems, pressures, and there's fear and there's pain, and yet Jesus said, this is his promise, this is the shalom of God, that regardless of the circumstances, my peace I give to you. The world gives you trouble. This world is a broken world. It is cursed by the consequences and the effect and the impact of sin. We live in this world. As long as we are in this world, we are subject to temptation. We are subject to tests. We are subject to trials. It's going to happen. Jesus said that. In the world, tribulation. But he said, in me, peace. In me, there is peace. He said, I have overcome the world. He's looking at the cross. He's looking at his own death, a terrible death of crucifixion. He's about to sweat blood. And yet, he said, I've overcome the world. And because he has overcome the world, he said, you will overcome the world. His victory is complete. What is that victory? It is the victory of the cross, the victory of his death for our death. It is the victory of the resurrection. When Christ died on the cross, he defeated sin, sorrow, suffering, death, and hell. It's already done. You say, well, it's all still around. Yet, everything that is over you, Christ is over that. His victory is complete. Here's what we mean by that. 2 Corinthians 2:14. We are always triumphing in Jesus Christ. It's victory, victory, and more victory. It is victory in Jesus. And his triumph then becomes our testimony that because Christ has won, we win. His victory is our victory. In the book of Revelation, describing those martyred for their faith, Revelation 12, verse 11, they overcame him, Satan, and the power of evil. They overcame him by the blood of the Lamb and the word of their testimony. And they loved not their lives even unto death. They were willing to lay their lives on the line in full commitment. Therefore, they are the overcomers. No wonder Jesus said, this will bring you continual, conspicuous, contagious joy in your life. Be of good cheer. I mean, this is not a grin and bear it kind of thing. It's a grace and bear it. Because God gives grace with his peace. You know, there are certain orders in the scripture that are constant. For example, the Bible says, believe in the New Testament and be baptized. It's never reversed. It's always believe first and then be baptized. If you're baptized before you believe, you didn't get baptized. You just got dunked in water or sprinkled or something. It's believe in the Lord Jesus Christ and you will be saved. And then be baptized. It's that order always. Another one is repentance and faith. In the scripture, it's not faith and repentance. Now, faith and repentance are really two sides of the same coin. You can't believe without repenting. You can't repent without believing. But in the scripture, it's always repent and believe. Jesus said, unless you repent, you will perish. And then there's another order that is irrevocable. And you know what it is? Grace and peace. You see it that way every single time. Because
There's no peace apart from the grace of God, the gift of God. Grace means gift, essentially. And so when you experience God's grace, you receive God's peace. And now you have peace with God. We are justified, made righteous. And therefore we have peace with God. And not only do we therefore then have peace with God, but we have the peace of God. What Paul talked about in Philippians chapter 4 when he says that the peace of God, which is beyond explanation, comprehension, understanding, the peace of God will guard your hearts and minds through Jesus Christ our Lord. And then he went on to say, speaking of the God of peace, who guides us, that God's peace, God himself, his peace will guide us. So listen to this. You've got the peace of God that will guard you and the God of peace who will guide you. You have him. Peace is not just a principle, but a person. It is the supernatural, supernal, eternal peace that only God can give. It's shalom. And it's a result of what we are remembering today and every day, what Christ has done for us, his blood, his body that is broken, that is given for us. The first word out of the mouth of the Lord Jesus when he spoke with his disciples after the resurrection. You know what it is? You know what it is? He held up a nail-scarred hand and blessed them with this word, shalom. First word right out of the tomb to the disciples, shalom. This is how we triumph in our trials and with our testimony. Jesus won, and therefore so do you. He said, I have overcome the world. So today, if you're worried, if you're fearful, if you're fretful, if you're discouraged, if you're despondent, if you're dealing with problems that you can't explain or problems that you can't resolve, center your life on him. Heads up. He said, take heart. Take heart. Be of good cheer. Because I have overcome the world. You have my peace. And oh yes, this isn't just a suggestion, it's a command. It's a promise. But with this promise, it's a command to keep. And so in obedience to our Lord, you see, it's an invitation to trust him. That's what it is. It's an invitation to trust him. It's always about God's truth that brings trust. And that's why Jesus says in verse 31, if you've got your Bible open still, I hope you do. He's walking with these disciples and he says, do you believe now? Now do you believe? That's the question every one of us must answer. Do you believe this? Now do you believe? Let his word guard your heart. Let his presence calm your fears. Let his victory give you peace, because Jesus is the Lord of peace. There's serenity in the Trinity. God is the God of peace, God the Father. Jesus is the Prince of Peace. The Holy Spirit gives us the fruit of the Spirit, which is love and joy and what? Peace. And so stand tall. Get your head up. Get your shoulders back. Get your chin up. And take heart. Amen. Don't be despondent. Don't be discouraged, Jesus says, because I win and you win. We still win. We keep winning because Christ has won the victory for us. Therefore, my beloved brothers and sisters, be steadfast, unmovable, always abounding in the work of the Lord, for you know your labor in the Lord is not in vain. So with heads bowed and eyes closed, hear the words of Jesus. In fact, let me encourage you right now. If you will, just put your hand over your heart as a signal that you're all in on what we're about to pray.
Earlier, Jesus said, don't let your heart be troubled. Stop letting your heart be troubled. You believe in God, believe also in me. I mean, the worst thing that happens to us is we die and go to heaven. So over your heart and just breathe deeply. The peace of God, God's shalom, the Savior's shalom. And pray along with me, Lord, we're so thankful for your supernatural, eternal peace. We know we live in a world filled with tribulation, wars and rumors of war, violence and death, hate, a place where tragedies happen, accidents happen, bad things happen, cancer, disease. Lord, we know we live in a world like that. And it's frightening sometimes. We deal with our worries and our fears and our anxieties and even our doubts and unbelief. Thank you for a peace that the world didn't give us and the world can't take away. Fill us with this peace as we walk in your word with you. Teach us to trust you when we're triggered, that we might be triumphant. Let your peace guard our hearts and our minds through Jesus Christ, our Lord. Pray something like this. Lord, strengthen my faith. Lord, fill me with your shalom and with the comfort that I am comforted. With your peace, Lord, may I be a peacemaker to those all around me who need your peace, who need hope in you. And Lord, one more thing, we stand firm. We stay strong. We stay calm. We stay courageous by your grace because of your Spirit. Because we know that our victory is because of your victory. In Jesus' name we pray. Amen.

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4: Every morning, we face choices. Hope or despair. Faith or fear. At Morning Light, we want you to see God's work in the person right in front of you. To see His extraordinary plan at work in them. That no one is beyond the reach of His power. No life insignificant. And trusting Him means you never walk alone. In 2025, face the day with faith on Morning Light.

0: Hello, everyone, and welcome to Bethlehem Glory. We're so happy that you're joining us, and we trust that you have been reading the Bible, following along, doing word studies, looking up the words like the blood or, you know, sin, and seeing exactly what the Bible tells you. Because we're talking about the atonement of Christ, the depravity of man, and the hope that we have in Jesus Christ. It's like theology 101. So let's start right now with our scripture from Psalm 119 and verse 18. Lord, open our eyes that we would see wondrous things in your law. Teach us your word. Teach us through the power of the Holy Spirit. Lord, we want to see you in the volume of the book. In Jesus' precious holy name we pray. Alleluia. And amen. Amen. Amen. I am using a book called The Atonement of Christ. I am using it by written and verbal permission from the ministry that puts that book out, the Gospel Hour in Greenville, South Carolina. I encourage you to purchase the book. Tell them you heard about it on WBPH. And, you know, it's an amazing book because I can only highlight some of it. Believe me, I will not cover half of the book, maybe like one third of it, because every page is just saturated with wonderful scripture. He proves scripture with scripture, and that's the only way to do it. Christ's atonement is the heart, the soul, and the lifeblood of all pure Bible doctrine. We're going to read a few scriptures right here in the beginning to establish that fact, because the atonement is Christianity. If you take the atonement out, you do not have Christianity. So let's go with Genesis 3:15. We read this before. It's like the first messianic prophecy in Scripture. I will put enmity between thee and the woman, and between thy seed and her seed. It shall bruise thy head, and thou shalt bruise his head. It talks about the coming Messiah and what's going to happen. It's so prophetic when you read scriptures and how it points to Calvary. There were like over 300 scriptures that pointed to Calvary. I don't remember exactly the amount. There's over 500 that point to the second coming of Jesus Christ. He came the first time. Beloved, he's coming again for you and me. Then let's read 2 Corinthians 5 and verse 21. For he hath made him, meaning Jesus, to be sin for us, who knew no sin, spotless, perfect, that we might be made the righteousness of God in him. And just think of that trade. If I have a tricycle and I'm going to barter with you for your Mercedes, is that a fair barter? Well, yeah, I can't even, I'm trying to make a comparison, and there isn't anything that I can even compare this to. He took my sin and gave me his righteousness. I mean, it's almost unbelievable. In 1 Peter it says, who his own self bare our sins in his own body on the tree. All those stripes, all those hits, all the things that they did to him, he was bearing my sin in his body on the tree, that we being dead to sin should live unto righteousness, by whose stripes ye were healed. Because of Calvary, because of what he did, because that it was finished, I have healing, I have salvation, I have security, I have all these wonderful gifts because of Calvary. In Romans 5 and verse 11 it says, and not only so, but we also joy in God through our Lord Jesus Christ, by whom we have now received the atonement. Christianity, as Paul says, is the atonement. It's, you know, the old song, love and marriage, you can't have one without the other, horse and carriage, they go together. Well, Christianity and the atonement, they are inseparable. If you take the blood out of Christianity, and there are many that don't want to preach about the blood, especially on television, because it's not a very palatable thing. We would rather teach about success and feeling good. We have a lot of feel-good theology. We have a lot of itching ears out there, right? We have a lot of positive thinking. We have all these wonderful messages that just are very minutely represent some part of the gospel of Jesus Christ, because you can't have Christianity without teaching the depravity and the atonement of Christ. So it's the heart, soul, and the lifeblood of the gospel. In John's gospel, it says, John 17, and this is life eternal, that they might know thee, the only true God, and Jesus Christ, whom thou hast sent. That's life eternal, to know God, to know Jesus Christ. You can't, and you apart from the atonement, you cannot. You know, I asked you this question the other day, why Jesus came to earth. I mean, an earth of heartache and sorrow and misery. And yet, there he was born, a helpless little infant, into this world. It's amazing when you really meditate, and meditation is something that we really need to do in the body of believers. I mean, you think about what he came in and the degradation, but it says in the Gospel of John, the 17th chapter, verse 4, it says, I have glorified thee on earth. I have finished thy work, which thou gavest me to do. This was the work that God gave the Son to do. He did it. He finished it completely. He fulfilled the letter of the law. Every T was crossed. Every I was dotted, so to speak. He didn't leave anything hanging there. He did everything that the Father told him. So, therefore, the sum of the gospel is to know the Lord Jesus Christ and his finished work on the cross, and by knowing him, we know God. That's the only way. There's no other way to know the Father. Jesus said, I'm the door. You want to get in, you got to go through the door. Well, what do you know when you look at that picture? And we've seen them many times. They're hanging in homes or at your Bible bookstore. There's no doorknob. Well, how do you? I can't get in. No, you can't get in on your own. But if you knock, the door will be opened from the inside by the Lord. He's the only way. He's the door. He's the door to God. He's the door to salvation. So, he who does not know Jesus does not know God. Now, there may be a lot of people that would take issue with that, and that's their privilege to do so. I have no problem with them believing what they want to. But I'm preaching truth here. You can check it out in the way. In the Bible, Jesus said, I'm the way. There's only one way. I'm the truth. Total truth in this word. And I'm life. And that life is in the blood. That's what Jesus is to you and me. No work of man is God-pleasing in any way, shape, or form. Without faith, it's impossible. Cain tried it. It didn't work then. It will never work now. You need to know Jesus. We'll be right back.
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1: And as each warrior's needs evolve, so do we. 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
5: I want to thank you for watching Lighthouse TV. We pray you are blessed by the programs. In the book of James, chapter 5, and verse 16, we read, "The effectual, fervent prayer of a righteous man availeth much." We all know there is power in prayer, and we believe that here at Lighthouse TV. So please call us if you are in need of prayer. It is an honor for us to pray for you.

0: On the next episode of Above the Noise, I'm blessed to have Pastor Adam Crane with me of Shepherding Care Ministries. What we're going to talk about is grace in church noise. What do you do when you're hurt by the church? What do you do when you're wounded and feeling alone? There are practical steps you can take. What do you do when you want to leave the church? Tune into Above the Noise and you'll find out. Please join us.
1: No, hallelujah for the gospel. Hallelujah for the simplicity of the gospel. I can't do anything. I have to say yes and surrender. How simple can you get? God uses the simple things of this world to confound the wise. Well, it has to be more complicated than that. Well, don't I have to do and say all these prayers and do this and do all these things and give so much? And you don't know. Just say yes to Jesus. And Christ in you is the hope of glory. It's, you know, it's from the heart. That's where salvation begins, in the heart. Faith comes by hearing, hearing by the word. It's in the heart. It has to be a heartfelt message. I want to read to you from Titus, the second chapter, verses 11 through 14. For the grace of God that bringeth salvation has appeared to all men, teaching us that, denying ungodliness and worldliness, lust, we should live soberly, righteously and godly in this present world, looking for that blessed hope, that's Jesus, and the glorious appearing of the great God and our Savior Jesus Christ, who gave himself for us, that he might redeem us from all iniquity and purify unto himself a peculiar people, zealous of good works. You see, when you know Jesus, you become zealous. That word zealous means white hot. So on fire for Jesus, all the impurities are burned out of a white hot flame. And you're on fire for Jesus. And you're doing all the good works. You're working in the kingdom of God with the Lord and for the Lord, and not for yourself or any self-serving or self-righteous motives. But you have Christ at the center of all that you do. So the atonement of Jesus is the chief part of our salvation. It's there. If it's not there, we have no salvation. It's the anchor of saving faith. If I can't hang on to the anchor of saving faith, I have nothing. It's our refuge of hope. Just as in the Old Testament, there was a city of refuge, Jesus now is our refuge of hope. It's the rule of all pure love. God is love. And we're supposed to love him with our whole heart, our whole soul, our whole mind. That's the first commandment. The second is like unto it. Love your neighbor as yourself. It's the foundation of Christianity. It's the richest treasure that we will ever possess. It's the pearl of great price. That's what Jesus Christ is to us. If you remove the atonement from the Word of God, if you know or go to a church that preaches a bloodless gospel, it's like a body without a spirit or a tree without a roof, root. It's nothing. It's dead. There's no life there. You know, at my house, I do have in the one room in the basement in the family room area, I have a picture of the Jesus and the disciples on the road to Emmaus. Every time I look at that, I think of the story, how the disciples are walking down this road and they're feeling saddened. And Jesus comes alongside of them and I'm paraphrasing, of course, asks them, you know, what's the matter? Why are you so discouraged? Haven't you heard? Haven't you been to Jerusalem? They're walking to Emmaus from Jerusalem. It's about 7 miles. Haven't you heard what happened in Jerusalem about Jesus? How they did this kangaroo court and how he was crucified? And they walk and they talk, and then Jesus starts expounding to them, beginning at Moses and with the prophets, how Christ, what's going to happen to him, and how he's going to be raised again on the third day. And he goes through all of these stories. And then they sat down and they broke bread together, and then they realized it was Jesus. They saw him in the breaking of the bread. We see him in the breaking of the bread. We see him in the volume of the brook. I am the bread of life. He's the manna that came down from heaven. And they saw him in the breaking of the bread. But then they started saying, you know, didn't our hearts burn within us when he talked? But somehow they missed that. But then when the bread was broken, they saw him. I pray that when the bread is broken in this word, that you see Jesus. Because he's here from Genesis to Revelation. We could go through every book of the Bible and you're going to see Jesus as an offering, as a sacrifice, as a high priest, as a prophet, somewhere he is revealed in all of Scripture. All of it points to Calvary. All of the Old Testament is pointing to Calvary. Calvary, Calvary. We sing that song, Calvary covers it all. And it does. And now we wait for that blessed hope when our Savior will return. In Genesis, it says the 12th chapter about the call of Abraham. I think I have time to read that now. Now the Lord had said unto Abram, it wasn't Abraham now, it's still Abram, get thee out of thy country and from thy kindred and from thy father's house unto a land that I will show thee. And I will make of thee a great nation, and I will bless thee and make thy name great, and thou shalt be a blessing. And I will bless them that bless thee, and curse them that curse thee, and thee shall all the families of the earth be blessed. You know, when I read that, I think of the call of Abraham. God sovereignly called Abraham, but he sovereignly calls each one of us. I think of that last part there. I'll bless them that bless thee and curse them that curse thee. You watch the news every night, and I just pray, Lord, let us always be a blessing to Israel. Let us always be a blessing there. God still has a plan. I don't know his plan. I don't understand all of that. I'm not a prophetic teacher in that capacity, but I pray that we always have a blessing with Israel, because he's going to bless them that bless Israel and curse them that curse thee. But think of the call of Abraham. There's Abraham in the Ur of the Chaldees with his family, his wife, and quite a wealthy man, and God speaks to him. Leave your land, leave everything behind, and just go. Get out of your country and from thy kindred and from thy father's house and go. What a commission. We're going to talk about that when we come back.

0: Many are wondering who's in control. Is the president in control? The Congress? The Supreme Court? Today I want to tell you that God is in control. Jehovah God sits in heaven and he rules over his universe. So those of you who trust him can be at peace. Even though it looks like things are going crazy in our world, relax. The same God who calmed the storm and fed the multitudes lives to be inside of your life as you trust him. So relax. God is in control.
1: Trust in the Lord with all your heart and lean not on your own understanding. In all your ways acknowledge him, and he shall direct your paths. It's easy to become overwhelmed by the difficult times that we face in our world today. But in today's Ministry Minute, Pastor Lambert encourages us to trust in the Lord and walk in peace. God is in control. Ministry Minute with Pastor Eric A. Lambert, Jr., sharing peace and hope through the Word of God.

You know, I was talking about the call of Abram. And we just read those scriptures, Genesis 12, 1 to 3. God called Abram. This was an unusual blessing that God was going to bestow upon him. Because from the lineage of Abraham, he's called the father of our faith. You know, we sing that song, Father Abraham had many sons, and we dance around the room and everything. It's a joyous time. But Abraham had a divine call. And this has reference to the kingdom of the Lord Jesus Christ himself. Because out of that seed, in the fullness of time, that seed, born of a woman under the law, to deliver us who are under the law, that seed would come out of the lineage of Abraham. When you study back and you see the whole lineage there, a divine call. God has a call on each one of our lives. And he uses people. He used Abraham. He used so many people in the Old Testament and the New Testament. But that doesn't mean he's not using people today and calling them sometimes in the same way, sometimes in a different way. He calls missionaries to go to foreign lands and leave everything and leave their family and friends behind. But no matter what God calls you to do, he paid the price. You reap the reward. Oh yeah, you might be persecuted, but it says, you know, we just rejoice and look up, for our redemption draweth nigh. We have to keep our eyes on Jesus Christ, the author, the finisher of our faith. So I'm just looking at some of the people in the Old Testament. Melchizedek, remember the story of Abraham? Now he was Abraham, not Abram anymore. Abraham and Melchizedek. And they had this small encounter in the book of Genesis, the 14th chapter. And then Melchizedek gives tithes unto Abraham. And why did he do that? Because he knew that in Abraham was the promised seed. He saw something there. God opened his heart and eyes to see something there. That the promise, the Messiah, would come through the lineage of Abraham, the seed of Abraham. And why was Esau, despising his birthright, declared profaneness? Remember? He sold out. He sold to his brother Joshua that bowl of lentil soup or stew, whatever it's called. Every time I eat lentils, I think of Esau. Because it was sacred. What he had been given was sacred. His birthright is sacred. Your inheritance from God is sacred. We can't trivialize these things. It was called profane, what he did. So, all of the things in the Old Testament, when you look at the sacrifices, the bulls, the goats, the doves, the tabernacle, they all were pictures of Jesus, Jesus, Jesus, Jesus. The atonement, the atonement, the atonement. The bulls, Jesus the worker. The goat, the one who takes away our sins. The doves, the peace, the humility of Christ. They all speak of something. Every grain offering spoke of Jesus. The tabernacle, well, we taught that. The brazen altar where all the animals were sacrificed, a picture of Jesus. When you go inside the Holy of Holies, the holy place rather, the first part of the tent, you would see, what did we see? We see the laver, which was where they washed everything. The water was the symbolic of Jesus. You saw the table of showbread. He is the bread of life, a picture of Jesus. You saw the altar of incense. Our prayers rise, and he was the sweet-smelling savor that was pleasing to the Father. It's Jesus, Jesus, Jesus. And then when you get inside the Holy of Holies, where the Ark of the Covenant was, well, the Ark is symbolic of Jesus. And inside the Ark, what was there? The three things. The golden pot of manna. Manna. I am the bread that came down from heaven. Man cannot live by bread alone. Every word that comes from the mouth of the Lord, he's the bread, the manna, the golden pot of manna. Aaron's rod that budded. He is revelation knowledge in this word of God. And the tables of law were in there. He gave the law. He fulfilled the law. So everything that we see in the Old Testament, in all of the imageries, in all of the shadows, in all of the promises, in all of the prophecies, we see Jesus. Everything that was done for Israel, from the going down into Egypt, into Canaan,
all of that. We see the figures like Joseph. He was a type of Jesus. He was a type of Jesus. Moses was a type of Jesus in the Old Testament. Joshua, the commander-in-chief, was a type of Jesus in the Old Testament. All of the sacrifices. Remember when Noah, after this flood was over, rained for 40 days and 40 nights. Everything was just terminated. It was gone. The only life was in that ark. God had raised them above the sin of this world. He had spared them and found grace. Noah found grace. What did Noah do? Now, maybe if you and I would have been on a boat for 40 days and 40 nights and then would have had to wait all those months then to get out because of the mud and everything, the first thing that Noah did was build an altar. And it said God, he offered burnt offerings on the altar of every clean beast and of every clean fowl. Maybe some would have had a big party and a big, you know, to do. But Noah worshiped the Lord. He thanked him for finding grace. And God accepted Noah's offer as what? What does it tell us that in Genesis, the 8th chapter 21? This is a picture of Jesus again. As a sweet-smelling savor, sweet savor. That's what Jesus is to the Lord God, the Father. That's what God accepted. He didn't accept all the bulls and the sacrifices. That was not what he wanted for sin. It could only be the lamb. He found no pleasure. He commanded them to do it, but we read that. They found no pleasure in all of that. I want to read this last scripture to you again, because it's very important that you remember this. Ephesians 5 and verse 2. Christ also has loved us and has given himself for us an offering. He offered himself to the Father. He laid down his life. No one took it. He laid it down. And a sacrifice to God for a sweet smelling savor. Whenever you see that in the Old Testament, know that that's an epiphany of Jesus. And you can smell the fragrance of him when you read that. It's just so precious what God can do when you have eyes to see, ears to hear, and lips to speak his praises. I pray today that you do know him. We see him from cover to cover. I pray that you see him today in your daily life. His name is Jesus. See you next time on Bethlehem Glory. Bye-bye for now.

0: depending on us.
1: Are we gonna be okay?
0: We're relying on you. 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

0: Well, you made it to Friday. Good morning. I'm Jeff Coleman.
1: And I'm Deborah Pinkerton. Welcome to Morning Light.
0: We're very glad you made it. Well, America is experiencing something of a trust deficit. Fewer of us know our neighbors or trust the people around us. And this fact has some real consequences. The panel's going to look at the data to see what is driving this dangerous trend and how we might begin to rebuild trust with our neighbors one relationship at a time. I trust you, Deborah, just to be clear.
1: And I trust you, too.
0: Thank you.
1: And here's a preview of what's coming up later in the show. Moving and dancing, all to praise God. Doris Ann's Dance Studio helps students unlock their God-given talents, all while gaining confidence and forming lifelong friendships. The founder is here along with the dancer.
0: And delighted to know that you brought your tap shoes today.
1: And so did you.
0: That'll be very exciting. Well, let's talk about America's trust deficit. According to a recent Pew Research study, only 26% of Americans say they know all or most of their neighbors. Does that surprise you? Just 44% say they trust most people in their neighborhood. More than a statistic, it's a reflection of how disconnected we've become as Americans. Pew also found people who trust others are far more likely to help neighbors, to lend a hand during emergencies, and believe others would do the same for them. Trust, it turns out, may be one of the most practical ways we live out Jesus' command to love our neighbors.
1: It is true. Did you know that my husband was my neighbor?
0: Really?
1: Yeah.
0: That's a story in itself.
1: It is a story
0: in
1: itself.
0: We'll have that exclusive interview next Friday.
1: In many parts of the Middle East, especially those ravaged by war, hospitality remains an unchanged way of life. In countries like Afghanistan, Syria, and Iran, strangers are welcomed with tea, food, and even lodging. Hospitality is a social responsibility and a point of honor. So really, what happened to us? Last month, the New York Times columnist argued decades of teaching children about stranger danger may have had unintended consequences. Add in a steady diet of true crime dramas and frightening headlines, it's really easy to see how suspicion has become embedded in our culture.
0: Yeah, that is very, very true. Those true crime dramas don't help us sleep
1: better.
0: So if Americans know fewer neighbors, trust fewer people, spend more time isolated, is there a way to change it? Is there a way back? Lost trust is rebuilt the same way it's lost, through relationships. As we mentioned, Jesus said the second greatest commandment is to love your neighbor as yourself. Perhaps reversing America's trust deficit begins not with a national movement, but with the decision to become a better neighbor. How do we do that? That's the question for our panel this morning. Pastor Aaron Anderson, Caleb Steindl, and Robert William back today. Gentlemen, this is perhaps one of the most difficult but timely topics. We have felt it whenever we travel. My son Henry and I were just on a trip, and we felt hospitality every street corner, everybody looking out the window, door, wherever we went. America has almost a different kind of experience with loving and trusting our neighbors. Aaron, do you think this is an exaggeration that we don't know our neighbors? Do you think that 26% statistic that know their neighbors is a little off, or is it right?
2: No, it feels pretty right to me. I've noticed a change even, I'm 50 years old, so from when I was a kid, I knew my neighbors. We kind of moved around freely in the neighborhood as kids and went, and without mom knowing exactly where we were going, we knew our boundaries. And we sort of knew you had a sense of who you could trust in the neighborhood and who you didn't, but we knew our neighbors.
0: Right. Robert, what is that? What is your sense of what has happened here? You've lived in two cultures. We've talked about this some in India and the United States. What's the difference, you think, between your world growing up and your world today in terms of hospitality?
3: To be honest with you, I came to the U.S. in 1978.
0: Yeah, I was 3 in 78.
3: Okay,
0: just for the record.
3: Okay.
0: You were 4? Yes.
3: Sorry. But anyway, into Mount Joy, Pennsylvania, and rural area. But I came with that image of America where you could trust anybody. I was totally in that corner.
0: Mm-hmm.
3: And but over the last, I've been here 45 years or so, that has gone down a bit, somewhat.
0: Mm-hmm.
3: So I do sense a change, more isolation and less trusting. We live in a nice neighborhood, nice neighbors, And so I have no problems trusting them, you know, mm-hmm. at all. I wonder, in especially inner cities and so on and so forth, the whole culture atmosphere is different.
4: Yeah. I want to play a commercial, just at least a bit of a PSA that used to run in the 1970s. I think our viewers will be familiar with that, called Stranger Danger. Watch this.
5: You've taught your children to be polite and friendly, but have you taught them when not to be?
6: Hi there. Do you live around here?
7: Uh-huh.
6: You going to school?
7: Yes.
6: Well, I could give you a ride.
5: Last year, 50,000 children disappeared, many of them from nice, safe neighborhoods.
6: It's okay. Come on, help me.
5: Talk to your children about not talking to strangers, and do it today. A message for your child's safety from the American Medical Association.
4: So, Caleb, you talk to your children about not talking to strangers really became almost a rule. Don't talk to strangers. And that is kind of culturally unique in many ways to America, that we were the culture where children were not really to engage with others outside of their home or outside of their unit. Now, with domestic violence statistics and all that, we know that it is a much more complicated picture. How do you come back from that? How do you grow up in a culture where your teachers, your the people who care about you, who love you, say, don't talk to people who I have not introduced you to and we haven't fully vetted? And let me add a layer of complexity. From the 70s to today, we now know that as soon as I Google my neighbor, I can pretty much find out anything about them, anything that's ugly. Yeah. So once you find out all the ugly about neighbors, what do you do with that?
2: Well, everybody's got ugly.
4: Yeah.
2: Right? And I think that some of the statistics that are out there like will show, yeah, we get scared about these kinds of things, but a lot of this stuff can, you know, the danger can come from people that you know.
4: Right.
2: And that's another part of this. And so everybody's got some ugly to them. I think one of the bigger things here that we don't talk about is the element of laziness when it comes to getting to know other people. So in some ways, I almost think that the fear or distrust element that comes out is more of a symptom and not really even the underlying cause.
4: So what do you mean by lazy?
2: Well,
4: who are you calling lazy?
2: Well, so when I think it was kind of what you had mentioned earlier, is like when I was growing up,
4: yeah,
2: I knew so many people in my life, so many of the kids, so many of the adults in my life. My parents would make an effort to go over to people's houses if they were new to the neighborhood, bring them stuff, get to know them.
4: Right.
2: People don't do that. People in my generation do not do
4: that.
2: There's
4: no welcome wagon.
2: There isn't.
4: Yeah.
2: We're happy to sit on our sofas. We're happy to have our phones in our hand, interacting with other people, probably strangers online, by the way.
4: Yeah.
2: We just don't want to make that effort to go out and engage with them. And so that adds that, well, I'm just not going to worry about that. And that probably leads to a buildup of distrust. But I think that's right now, at least with my generation, where it's starting.
4: So how does your generation change that? If because we're going to look to you. You're newly married, you're starting a family, you've got this whole new life ahead of you. How do you deliberately say, I'm not going to be that, and our family is going to be different, and we're going to be open to people who are moving next door, even with the complexity and that somebody might bring?
2: Yeah, well, there's a couple of things. At first, one of the main ones is, and I do see this with people in the church that are around my age that are starting families, is if you have kids, make sure they're around people. Make sure they are around other people on a day-to-day basis, because you're going to be able to help form those relationships with people that you know, but you're also going to show them, hey, other people, as a general rule, are not some scary boogeyman to be freaked out by.
4: Right.
2: Get them used to being around other people, because even if you introduce them to people that are trusted and well-known, that's going to also lead to, oh, I see someone walking down the street. They're probably not my enemy.
4: Right.
2: So I think that's where it starts.
8: I was going to say, I think that intentionality is going to be really helpful, but I think there's a whole set of additional practices that we're going to have to look back as we kind of assess the history of how we got here. I think if you look at this, there was some caution when the TV came out, when the TV was introduced, that, I mean, it in many respects destroyed the public, sort of public forms of entertainment that we used to go out. You used to have to go out together as a community to go watch a play or a show or music, TV, internet. And even if you look at even basic architecture of homes, I live in a 100-year-old home where it's all front porches. Every home that's built today has a back deck.
4: We sure do not have front porches anymore.
8: No, we don't.
4: Right.
8: And and you can tell, like, that's when I go walking through my neighborhood, I'm likely going to see my neighbors out on the front porch. But in other homes where I've lived, it's all decks and you're all in the backyard.
4: So you really have to think about where you live, what the places that you're, will you encounter other people? But it feels so, Robert, when you're searching for a house, it feels so nice
0: to be able to say, well, this is a quiet mm-hmm. neighborhood. There's nobody here. I won't have to see people. And when I want to see people, I'll be able to see people. Yeah. But it doesn't feel like that is happening in America anymore yeah. because you're not forced to leave. You, the garage door goes up, the car yeah. goes in, the garage door goes down. You almost never see people yeah. for whole seasons.
3: Yeah, well, I trust takes the element of, has to take the element of risk into consideration. Mm. And without that, I think being able to trust, step out.

0: And then finally it turned to church. Mm. And it was the time when The Passion of the Christ had come out. Mm. And I said, have you seen that movie? And I was trying to distract him just in case. Mm-hmm. That was my modus.
1: Yeah.
0: Yeah. And he responded, he stopped going to church. And so I invited him to my church and told him to see the movie. And then he was on his way.
2: Wow.
0: Yeah. But that was one incident. Yeah. And it's not like I do that every day. But still, there's always that element of risk, and we've just become that. One quick thought, I'll say this. As you can see, I'm from another country. I might say just Asia.
2: We noticed.
0: This, this term alien, I would always be referred to as an alien in the United States. And I thought, alien, that's a space creature. That was my definition.
2: Right.
0: For the longest time. But every immigration form I had to fill out was an alien this, an alien that.
2: Yeah.
0: That began to bother me, and it still bothers me today.
2: Yeah.
0: But that concept, that word alien, children are hearing it growing up into adulthood.
1: It's almost baked into our language.
0: It's baked into our psyche and our language that that person looks different, so they're an alien.
1: Jesus welcomed the strangers.
0: Strangers.
1: And the aliens.
0: And the aliens.
1: Yeah. I'm always glad to have our favorite alien on the show. Gentlemen, thank you very much. Coming up on Morning Light, moving and dancing, knowing they can do all things through Christ. That's the mission for students at Doris Ann's Dance Studio. Meet the founder. That's next. You're watching Morning Light right here on Lighthouse TV.

0: Welcome back. Doris Anschurk has been dancing since she was 7 years old. Choreographed dances at church and school really inspired her. She developed a passion for teaching others to move to glorify God, celebrating how God wonderfully made us. Joining us is the founder, Doris Anschurk. Thanks so much for being with us.
1: Hi, thank you for having us.
0: So tell us about Doris Ann's dance studio.
1: Yes. So we are a Christian dance studio in Millersville. We're also a nonprofit organization. We strive to have our class costs low, provide scholarships for families. We provide a free-to-attend recital, and we dance to worship music. So we have little 3-year-olds all the way up to 16-year-olds, adult ballet classes. But it's all about worshiping Jesus through our dancing. God is the one that made our bodies to move and dance in an amazing way. So we teach these girls that we're made to worship Jesus through dance.
0: Yeah, that is wonderful. Yes. So where did this idea come from?
1: Yeah, so back in 2020, my two nieces had an interest in learning ballet. So I just started teaching them. And then what turned into just teaching the two of them turned into a group of 10 in a friend's basement. I taught them. We had our dance recital. Then another group of 10, and same thing, taught them in a friend's basement, had our recital.
0: And so word got around.
1: Yes, word got around, and then it continued to spread, posted it on social media, and I just got way more interest. And my husband and I decided we can't continue to teach out of basements. We had to get a space of our own, and what really set us apart from other dance studios was the Christian aspect and just the wholesome, uplifting atmosphere that we provided. So in summer of 2021, we got our own space, and we just acquired a new, bigger studio in Millersville. We have 2 studio rooms, a lobby area, just a place for girls and boys, all dancers, to come and just feel the love of Jesus and dance in a wholesome area using our bodies to glorify God.
0: Yeah, it's so rare to hear of a Christian dance studio.
1: Yeah.
0: You mentioned a couple of the classes. Tell us about all the classes you offer
1: there. Yes, so we have a creative movement class.

0: For our younger dancers, ages 3 to 5, we do ballet, advanced ballet, point, pre-point. We offer tap classes, jazz, contemporary. We just started a musical theater class, which we're really excited about, for boys and girls. Tap and jazz for boys and girls, and adult classes, adult ballet, adult tap. So we really offer a whole bunch of different classes.
1: Wow! So there is something for Jeff to take. He could take a tap.
0: Oh yes, yes. We offer adult tap. So come on by. Yes.
1: Why is it so important to have a Christian dance studio?
0: Yeah, so we have a lot of families that waited to put their dancers in dance because of just the way that dance can be secular, and just the way that the costumes and the way that some dancers move and the music. So just providing a wholesome place, modest costumes, moving to glorify God in an uplifting way. We have a lot of families that were looking for that, just a place that their dancers can be safe, learning about Jesus, having a relationship with one another. We really take a time to get to know our dancers, and not just teach them dance with excellence, but also teach them about who God made them to be, trying to form meaningful friendships and connections into our dancers as well.
1: Yeah, that is great. Yeah. Talk to us about your summer camps.
0: Yes, so we love our summer camps. We have a lot to offer. They're on our website, and it's so much fun. It's dancing, it's crafts. We have lunch together. They're all just a longer period of time for us to really get to know our dancers more, and we eat outside, and just we have certain themes to learn about different aspects of Jesus that relate to summer, the beach. So it's really a fun time for our dancers to come and dance, and just in a relaxed atmosphere to just have fun over the summer.
1: Yeah, something great for kids to get involved with, for sure. Dorsey, and we do need to take a break, but you're going to be joining us for our next segment.
0: Sounds good.
1: So to come on Morning Light, you will meet a young woman who now shares her passion for dance with others. That's up next.
2: What are you trusting in for God to allow you into heaven? Your righteousness or the righteousness of Christ? Every good thing in our life is ultimately because of God's grace. Do you want to be used by God in a significant way? Do you desire to have His stamp of approval on your life? We, the church, move forward unhindered and unstoppable.
3: I grew up in a home that didn't have running water. My shoes always had holes in them. I know how it is to be poor. I listened to a message of Dr. Stanley's talking about, you know, how you never really live your life until you actually give it away. He kind of gave me that push to get out there and really do something.
1: As you just heard, we can worship God in many ways. One form is dance, and that is the mission of Doris Ann's Dance Studio. One young woman was so impacted by the program, she now became a student teacher. Joining us is Lena Julian, along with founder Doris Ann Shirk. Thanks for being with us.
4: Thank you.
1: Tell us, how did you get involved with Doris Ann's Dance Studio?
4: I heard about Doris Ann's Dance Studio through a friend's younger sister. And I've always wanted to dance since I was 2 years old. There's videos of me being like, oh, I'm a ballerina, in little pink shirts and whatnot. And so for a really long time, I wanted to dance. And
1: I think that's every young girl's young dream.
4: Oh, yes, of course, yeah. The dream died down as I got older, just because I never signed up. And then I saw a production of The Nutcracker through a studio, and I was like, this is beautiful. I still want to do this. And so we heard about Doris Ann's, and I did the Tria class when I was probably 11 or 12, and I was hooked, and so I signed up.
1: What's it like dancing to Christian music?
4: Oh, it's really great. I love dancing to songs that I listen to in my everyday life, that have good words, good lyrics, and good meaning.
1: talk to us. Every year there's a recital. Mm-hmm. Tell us about your recital this past year.
0: Yeah, we just had our recital this past Sunday, and it truly is a worship experience. We always choose a theme for the recital. This past year was Name Above All Names. So just songs.
1: And that's a beautiful
0: song. Yes, just songs glorifying Jesus and the sacrifice that he made for us. We actually had a cross in the back to just remind us. We had some songs about the sacrifice that Jesus made and just uplifting Jesus, the name above all names. So it truly is these girls worshiping Jesus through dance and a worship experience for everybody that attends.
1: Lena, let's talk about being a student teacher now. What is that like, and how is it teaching the younger kids?
4: It's amazing. I love working with the little girls. It's really fun to be in the younger classes because I didn't dance at that age to get to experience some of the basics. Like, I'm learning so much with them, and I love seeing them grow and building relationships. I remember at the recital, I passed one of my my 8 to 9 year ballet class, and they were so excited. They all gave me hugs, and I love them.
1: What is the reaction that you receive from them when they're listening to Christian music?
4: I mean, they love it. They get really excited when we do a worship dance to choose their favorite worship song. It's great to hear them sing along to some music that they could hear in church and like on the radio.
1: And Dora Sam, what is the reaction that you receive from parents?
0: Yes. So many positive feedback. Just, you know, the atmosphere that we're able to provide for these girls, just a safe space. We not only try to teach dance with excellence, but truly create a meaningful place that families can have fellowship together, our dancers, friendships. So just being able to provide the total package atmosphere for these dancers and these families. It's truly a God dream come true. God has provided all along the way. I would not be here without Jesus and his faithfulness in my life, and just this opportunity that myself and my teachers get to provide and share the love of Jesus through dance. It's all because of Jesus and just his faithfulness in everything.
1: Yeah. How have you both seen your faith grow through being a part of this program, Lena?
4: Faith can grow through a lot of different forms of worship. Like, that's how you fuel really like anything. So I think having dance as a new form of worship has helped me to grow my faith.
1: And Doris Ann.
0: Yes, just seeing the faithfulness of God, like I said, I did not search this out. I didn't plan this for my life, so it truly is a God dream come true, and just seeing the impact that my teachers and I and God is making on dancers is just so amazing to see, and just along every single path of our journey as a studio, God has provided at every twist and turn, so just seeing God's faithfulness and myself, I started dancing when I was 7, so just being able to use it now just to glorify God and just continue doing what I loved to do when I was little, it truly is amazing.
1: And like you said, you would have never imagined this would be happening.
0: Never. Nope. And that's the God we serve. His dreams and his plans for us are just way more than we could ever ask or imagine for, so it truly is just amazing to live out.
1: Yeah, that is so wonderful to hear. Thank you both for being here with us this morning.
0: Thank you for having us.
1: To enroll your child in dance classes or to learn more about the summer camp programs, visit DorisAnnsDanceStudio.com. Stay with us. We're back right after the break.

0: Welcome back. Jubilee Ministries held its grand opening of its brand new Myerstown location earlier this week. The 20,000 square foot store is on the 600 block of East Lincoln Avenue in Lebanon County. You can buy everything from clothing, furniture, housewares, electronics, and much more. And be sure to stop by, check it out, and remember, with every purchase, you're helping this ministry. And coming up Monday on Morning Light, we have featured chalk artist Elva Hurst on this program several times. Now she'll share her faith journey on the big screen. The feature-length film paints a picture of the beauty of God's redemption and the power of forgiveness. We will have a preview. And that's a look at what's coming up Monday on Morning Light. Now, Jeff, your closing thoughts. And are you ready to take some dance classes?
1: I am ready. Dancing shoes are on.
0: That's good.
1: Well, my 12-year-old son Henry and I returned this week from a father-son trip to Turkey and Greece. For just under 2 weeks, we walked the streets of two great storied cities, Istanbul and Athens, places central to the growth of both Christianity and Islam. And while in many ways these cities remain ancient rivals, the people welcomed us with indescribable hospitality. At the churches we attended on Sundays and in every corner, cafe and store in the old bazaars and marketplaces, it was always the same experience on repeat. Sit, take time, have tea, take something to eat. And time again, we did. They wanted to know all about our life in America. They wanted to see pictures of our family and whether we were Christians. They wanted to know that. There was never any pressure to leave. They never looked over our shoulders to the next customer. And there was almost always an invitation to please come back. The door open. The hospitality we experience is described on the pages, of course, of the New Testament. Do not neglect to show hospitality to strangers, the author of Hebrews says. What a challenging way to live. And Henry and I this week in our travels experienced just that. For Deborah and the entire Morning Light team, I'm Jeff Coleman. Thanks for spending this week with us. Enjoy the weekend. Say hello to a stranger. And yes, check on your neighbors. And we'll look for you back here again, God willing, on Monday morning.
2: We would love for you to join us for this week's episode of One Day Closer. We're meeting with Casey Spencer, campus pastor for Bethany Wesleyan Church, to talk about what it looks like when recovery meets redemption. What does it look like for God to reach into the heart and life of someone who is suffering with addiction, to pull them out of that space, and then use them to further his kingdom in the world?

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0: Hi, I'm Bill Gaither. You know, Gloria and I recently gathered with our friends in Tulsa, Oklahoma, for a moving and memorable weekend of worship and praise in front of a live audience. 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We captured this event on video, and I'm so excited to share some of the best highlights from the weekend with you. 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
1: You know me and young talent. I collect it some way. I just run into them, and they're beautiful kids. This kid is from Shreveport, right?
2: Yes, sir.
1: I call you Jake. Do you go by Jacob?
2: Well, Jake.
1: Jake.
2: Yeah, Jake.
1: That's a good name.
2: That's a famous name. You too, Jake Hess. Yeah, Jake. There you go.
1: Well, this kid has been around the vocal band for what? For 5, 6, 7, 8
2: that
1: years.
2: I was 16.
1: And I keep telling him, you know, go to school, get all the other training, and he's going to do a tune or maybe even two, two with the homecoming group.
2: Whatever you decide.
1: Yeah, it's going to be great, and you're going to love it.
2: Oh, sweet.

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1: But at any rate, it's just a very simple little part. It just goes, and it's kind of catching on. The Isaacs, you heard how great they were. They heard me. I boomed on a couple of the records, and we had people, hundreds of people coming up and saying, "You got any more? Those songs where you just do the boom boom part on, because they love the boom
2: you
1: part."
2: You had hundreds, I mean literally hundreds of people? Yeah. I've never even seen you talk to hundreds of people at one time. How did you get hundreds of people?
1: There were many, many, many folks who came up there.
2: I mean, you're Bill Gaither. If you say many folks, I trust you.
1: There were several.
2: Several folks had to be
1: there. Okay, there were two people who came up. And they said, "Are you going to boom boom?" And Ben heard me booming on that one record. Said, "Would you come over and boom on the Isaacs record?" I said, "Sure." And then the Martins heard me booming on the Isaacs, and they called and said, "Would you bring your boom boom over and just boom boom on a couple?" So I'm going to show you, just give you a little idea of why it's going to go. And afterwards, don't applaud. I know you'll be very tempted.
2: Yeah, don't yield to temptation, whatever you do.
1: You'll be very tempted to applaud, but just hold your applause and let it accumulate until at the end of the song. And then maybe a standing ovation or something like that. You know, just show your appreciation for the old man. But
2: you played the old card, didn't you?
1: Ah!
2: You did.
1: But it just goes like it.

0: plus. 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
1: He wants me to sing it again.
2: Yeah, but you don't have to sing it again.
1: No, I he wants it. I'm a boom, boom, boom, boom, boom, boom, boom, boom, boom, boom, boom. Boom. Boom. Boom. Boom. Boom. So no, no, no, no, no, no. Hold it. And then we'll do it in the song. Here's the song. You're going to love it.

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0: 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Camaraderie and fellowship are all part of weekends like these. From the youngest to the oldest, there was a spirit of lifting each other up and encouraging each other. One voice that I have relied on through the years on the homecoming videos is Ann Downing. Ann started her singing career with the Spear family and then went on to form her own group with her husband, the Downings. It was so good to have her back on stage with us.
1: Have we trials?
2: Have you trials and temptations?
1: Is there trouble?

0: and Downing.
1: There you go, Ralph.

so powerful, so beautiful when we begin to sing like this, knowing that all of us have brought pain. We've brought a past. We've brought failures. We've brought tribulations, trials, sleepless nights. We've brought all these things into this place, and this empty arena yesterday has turned into a cathedral of praise. By the grace of Jesus. And I know the world has been turned upside down, and we've brought a lot of that pain and struggle with us. But we also know Jesus said that I have overcome the world. So that's why we can sing of His goodness, because His peace that He gives us, He said it's my peace, not peace that the world can give. And it transcends all the cares of your life and all the cares of my life. That's why everywhere we look, to your left, to the right, to above you, beneath you, behind you, ahead of you, the goodness of God is seen and unseen in every area of our life. The goodness of God.

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What an incredible weekend. I'd sing with this group all night, if they'd let me. But as the night and the weekend were winding down, we thought of this old hymn led by Lady Love Smith. Very, very fitting.

0: Jesus is very near.
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0: Sing that last line.

0: Lord, you have called us to be embedded in the culture. We're not to take control of it. We're not to call an army, even a Christian army, to march against it. We are to be light and salt and yeast. Help us to be obedient to what you called us to be. And let the power of that change the loaf, the world, the country, our churches. You have always worked from the inside out. Our job is to open our hearts and let you in. Into my heart, we sang as kids. Into my heart, come into my heart, Lord Jesus. And out of a changed heart, we will be light. And the darker the night, the brighter the light. Thank you for trusting us with this incredible message. May we love each other. May we just love each other and be. Thank you.
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Later, the Lord chose 72 other followers and sent them out two by two to every town and village where he was about to go. He said to them, "A large crop is in the fields, but there are only a few workers. Ask the Lord in charge of the harvest to send out workers to bring it in. Now go, but remember, I am sending you like lambs into a pack of wolves. Don't take along a money bag, or a traveling bag, or sandals. And don't waste time greeting people on the road. As soon as you enter a home, say, 'God bless this home with peace.' If the people living there are peace-loving, your prayer for peace will bless them. But if they are not peace-loving, your prayer will return to you. Stay with the same family, eating and drinking whatever they give you, because workers are worth what they earn. Don't move around from house to house. If the people of a town welcome you, eat whatever they offer. Heal their sick and say, 'God's kingdom will soon be here.' But if the people of a town refuse to welcome you, go out into the street and say, 'We are shaking the dust from our feet as a warning to you.' And you can be sure that God's kingdom will soon be here. I tell you that on the day of judgment, the people of Sodom will get off easier than the people of that town. You people of Chorazin are in for trouble. You people of Bethsaida are also in for trouble. If the miracles that took place in your towns had happened in Tyre and Sidon, the people there would have turned to God long ago. They would have dressed in sackcloth and put ashes on their heads. On the day of judgment, the people of Tyre and Sidon will get off easier than you will. People of Capernaum, do you think you will be honored in heaven? Well, you will go down to hell. My followers, whoever listens to you is listening to me. Anyone who says no to you is saying no to me. And anyone who says no to me is really saying no to the one who sent me." When the 72 followers returned, they were excited and said, "Lord, even the demons obeyed when we spoke in your name." Jesus told them, "I saw Satan fall from heaven like a flash of lightning. I have given you the power to trample on snakes and scorpions and to defeat the power of your enemy Satan. Nothing can harm you. But don't be happy because evil spirits obey you. Be happy that your names are written in heaven." At that same time, Jesus felt the joy that comes from the Holy Spirit. And he said, "My Father, Lord of heaven and earth, I am grateful that you hid all this from wise and educated people and showed it to ordinary people. Yes, Father, that is what pleased you. My Father has given me everything, and he is the only one who knows the Son. The only one who really knows the Father is the Son. But the Son wants to tell others about the Father, so that they can know him too." Jesus then turned to his disciples and said to them in private, "You are really blessed to see what you see. Many prophets and kings were eager to see what you see and to hear what you hear. But I tell you that they did not see or hear." An expert in the law of Moses stood up and asked Jesus a question to see what he would say. "Teacher," he asked, "what must I do to have eternal life?" Jesus answered, "What is written in the scriptures? How do you understand them?" The man replied, "The scriptures say, 'Love the Lord your God with all your heart, soul, strength, and mind.' They also say,
love your neighbors as much as you love yourself? Jesus said, "You have given the right answer. If you do this, you will have eternal life." But the man wanted to show that he knew what he was talking about. So he asked Jesus, "Who are my neighbors?" Jesus replied, "As a man was going down from Jerusalem to Jericho, robbers attacked him and grabbed everything he had. They beat him up and ran off, leaving him half dead. A priest happened to be going down the same road. But when he saw the man, he walked by on the other side. Later, a temple helper came to the same place. But when he saw the man who had been beaten up, he also went by on the other side. A man from Samaria then came traveling along that road. When he saw the man, he felt sorry for him and went over to him. He treated his wounds with olive oil and wine and bandaged them. Then he put him on his own donkey and took him to an inn where he took care of him. The next morning, he gave the innkeeper 2 silver coins and said, 'Please take care of the man. If you spend more than this on him, I will pay you when I return.' Then Jesus asked, 'Which one of these 3 people was a real neighbor to the man who was beaten up by robbers?' The teacher answered, 'The one who showed pity.' Jesus said, 'Go and do the same.'" The Lord and his disciples were traveling along and came to a village. When they got there, a woman named Martha welcomed him into her home. She had a sister named Mary, who sat down in front of the Lord and was listening to what he said. Martha was worried about all that had to be done. Finally, she went to Jesus and said, "Lord, doesn't it bother you that my sister has left me to do all the work by myself? Tell her to come and help me." The Lord answered, "Martha, Martha, you are worried and upset about so many things. But only one thing is necessary. Mary has chosen what is best, and it will not be taken away from her."

When Jesus had finished praying, one of his disciples said to him, "Lord, teach us to pray, just as John taught his followers to pray." So Jesus told them, "Pray in this way. Father, help us to honor your name. Come and set up your kingdom. Give us each day the food we need. Forgive our sins as we forgive everyone who has done wrong to us. And keep us from being tempted." Then Jesus went on to say, "Suppose one of you goes to a friend in the middle of the night and says, 'Let me borrow 3 loaves of bread. A friend of mine has dropped in, and I don't have a thing for him to eat.' And suppose your friend answers, 'Don't bother me. The door is bolted, and my children and I are in bed. I cannot get up to give you something.' He may not get up and give you the bread, just because you are his friend. But he will get up and give you as much as you need, simply because you are not ashamed to keep on asking. So I tell you to ask, and you will receive. Search, and you will find. Knock, and the door will be opened for you. Everyone who asks will receive. Everyone who searches will find. And the door will be opened for everyone who knocks. Which one of you fathers would give your hungry child a snake if the child asked for a fish? Which one of you would give your child a scorpion if the child asked for an egg? As bad as you are, you still know how to give good gifts to your children. But your heavenly Father is even more ready to give the Holy Spirit to anyone who asks." Jesus forced a demon out of a man who could not talk. And after the demon had gone out, the man started speaking, and the crowds were amazed. But some people said, "He forces out demons by the power of Beelzebul, the ruler of the demons." Others wanted to put Jesus to the test. So they asked him to show them a sign from God. Jesus knew what they were thinking, and he said, "A kingdom where people fight each other will end up in ruin. The family that fights will break up. If Satan fights against himself, how can his kingdom last? Yet you say that I force out demons by the power of Beelzebul. If I use his power to force out demons, whose power do your own followers use to force them out? They are the ones who will judge you. But if I use God's power to force out demons, it proves that God's kingdom has already come to you. When a strong man arms himself and guards his home, everything he owns is safe. But if a stronger man comes and defeats him, he will carry off the weapons in which the strong man trusted. Then he will divide with others what he has taken. If you are not on my side, you are against me. If you don't gather in the crop with me, you scatter it. When an evil spirit leaves a person, it travels through the desert looking for a place to rest. But when it doesn't find a place, it says, 'I will go back to the home I left.' When it gets there and finds the place clean and fixed up, it goes off and finds 7 other evil spirits even worse than itself. They all come and make their home there. And that person ends up in worse shape than before." While Jesus was still talking, a woman in the crowd spoke up. "The woman who gave birth to you and nursed you is blessed." Jesus replied, "That's true. But the people who are really blessed are the ones who hear and obey God's message." As the crowds were gathering around Jesus, he said, "You people of today are evil. You keep looking for a sign from God.
But what happened to Jonah is the only sign you will be given. Just as Jonah was assigned to the people of Nineveh, the Son of Man will be assigned to the people of today. When the judgment comes, the Queen of the South will stand there with you and condemn you. She traveled a long way to hear Solomon's wisdom. And yet here is something far greater than Solomon. The people of Nineveh will also stand there with you and condemn you. They turned to God when Jonah preached. And yet here is something far greater than Jonah. No one lights a lamp and then hides it or puts it under a clay pot. A lamp is put on a lampstand so that everyone who comes into the house can see the light. Your eyes are the lamp for your body. When your eyes are good, you have all the light you need. But when your eyes are bad, everything is dark. So be sure that your light isn't darkness. If you have light and nothing is dark, then light will be everywhere, as when a lamp shines brightly on you. When Jesus finished speaking, a Pharisee invited him home for a meal. Jesus went and sat down to eat. The Pharisee was surprised that he did not wash his hands before eating. So the Lord said to him, "You Pharisees clean the outside of cups and dishes, but on the inside, you are greedy and evil. You fools! Didn't God make both the outside and the inside? If you would only give what you have to the poor, everything you do would please God. You Pharisees are in for trouble. You give God a tenth of the spices from your gardens, such as mint and rue. But you cheat people, and you don't love God. You should be fair and kind to others, and still give a tenth to God. You Pharisees are in for trouble. You love the front seats in the meeting places, and you like to be greeted with honor in the market. But you are in for trouble. You are like unmarked graves that people walk on without even knowing it. The teacher of the law of Moses spoke up. Teacher, you said cruel things about us." Jesus replied, "You teachers are also in for trouble. You load people down with heavy burdens, but you won't lift a finger to help them carry the loads. Yes, you are really in for trouble. You build monuments to honor the prophets your own people murdered long ago. You must think that was the right thing for your people to do, or else you would not have built monuments for the prophets they murdered. Because of your evil deeds, the wisdom of God said, 'I will send prophets and apostles to you, but you will murder some and mistreat others.' You people living today will be punished for all the prophets who have been murdered since the beginning of the world. This includes every prophet from the time of Abel to the time of Zechariah, who was murdered between the altar and the temple. You people will certainly be punished for all of this. You teachers of the law of Moses are really in for trouble. You carry the keys to the door of knowledge about God, but you never go in, and you keep others from going in." Jesus was about to leave, but the teachers and the Pharisees wanted to get even with him. They tried to make him say what he thought about other things, so that they could catch him saying something wrong.

as thousands of people crowded around Jesus and were stepping on each other. He told his disciples, "Be sure to guard against the dishonest teaching of the Pharisees. It is their way of fooling people. Everything that is hidden will be found out, and every secret will be known. Whatever you say in the dark will be heard when it is day. Whatever you whisper in a closed room will be shouted from the housetops. My friends, don't be afraid of people. They can kill you, but after that there is nothing else they can do. God is the one you must fear. Not only can he take your life, but he can throw you into hell. God is certainly the one you should fear. 5 sparrows are sold for just 2 pennies, but God doesn't forget a one of them. Even the hairs on your head are counted. So don't be afraid. You are worth much more than many sparrows. If you tell others that you belong to me, the Son of Man will tell God's angels that you are my followers. But if you reject me, you will be rejected in front of them. If you speak against the Son of Man, you can be forgiven. But if you speak against the Holy Spirit, you cannot be forgiven. When you are brought to trial in the Jewish meeting places or before rulers or officials, don't worry about how you will defend yourselves or what you will say. At that time, the Holy Spirit will tell you what to say. A man in a crowd said to Jesus, "Teacher, tell my brother to give me my share of what our father left us when he died." Jesus answered, "Who gave me the right to settle arguments between you and your brother?" Then he said to the crowd, "Don't be greedy. Owning a lot of things won't make your life safe." So Jesus told them this story. A rich man's farm produced a big crop, and he said to himself, "What can I do? I don't have a place large enough to store everything." Later he said, "Now I know what I'll do. I'll tear down my barns and build bigger ones, where I can store all my grain and other goods. Then I'll say to myself, 'You have stored up enough good things to last for years to come. Live it up. Eat, drink, and enjoy yourself.' But God said to him, 'You fool. Tonight you will die. Then who will get what you have stored up?' This is what happens to people who store up everything for themselves, but are poor in the sight of God." Jesus said to his disciples, "I tell you not to worry about your life. Don't worry about having something to eat or wear. Life is more than food or clothing. Look at the crows. They don't plant or harvest, and they don't have storehouses or barns. But God takes care of them. You are much more important than any birds. Can worry make you live longer? If you don't have power over small things, why worry about everything else? Look how the wildflowers grow. They don't work hard to make their clothes. But I tell you that Solomon, with all his wealth, wasn't as well clothed as one of these flowers. God gives such beauty to everything that grows in the fields, even though it is here today and thrown into a fire tomorrow. Won't he do even more for you? You have such little faith. Don't keep worrying about having something to eat or drink. Only people who don't know God are always worrying about such things. Your Father knows what you need. But put God's work first, and these things will be yours as well. My little group of disciples, don't be afraid. Your Father wants to give you the kingdom.
sell what you have, and give the money to the poor. Make yourselves money bags that never wear out. Make sure your treasure is safe in heaven, where thieves cannot steal it, and moths cannot destroy it. Your heart will always be where your treasure is. Be ready, and keep your lamps burning. Just like those servants who wait up for their master to return from a wedding feast. As soon as he comes and knocks, they open the door for him. Servants are fortunate if their master finds them awake and ready when he comes. I promise you that he will get ready and have his servants sit down so he can serve them. Those servants are really fortunate if their master finds them ready. Even though he comes late at night or early in the morning, you would surely not let a thief break into your home if you knew when the thief was coming. So always be ready. You don't know when the Son of Man will come. Peter asked Jesus, "Did you say this just for us or for everyone?" The Lord answered, "Who are faithful and wise servants? Who are the ones the master will put in charge of giving the other servants their food supplies at the proper time? Servants are fortunate if their master comes and finds them doing their job. A servant who is always faithful will surely be put in charge of everything the master owns. But suppose one of the servants thinks that the master won't return until late. Suppose that servant starts beating all the other servants and eats and drinks and gets drunk. If that happens, the master will come on a day and at a time when the servant least expects him. That servant will then be punished and thrown out with the servants who cannot be trusted. If servants are not ready or willing to do what their master wants them to do, they will be beaten hard. But servants who don't know what their master wants them to do will not be beaten so hard for doing wrong. If God has been generous with you, he will expect you to serve him well. But if he has been more than generous, he will expect you to serve him even better. I came to set fire to the earth, and I wish it were already on fire. I am going to be put to a hard test, and I will have to suffer a lot of pain until it is over. Do you think that I came to bring peace to earth? No, indeed. I came to make people choose sides. A family of five will be divided, with two of them against the other three. Fathers and sons will turn against one another. Mothers and daughters will do the same. Mothers-in-law and daughters-in-law will also turn against each other. Jesus said to all the people, "As soon as you see a cloud coming up in the west, you say, 'It's going to rain.' And it does. When the south wind blows, you say, 'It's going to get hot.' And it does. Are you trying to fool someone? You can predict the weather by looking at the earth and sky, but you don't really know what's going on right now. Why don't you understand the right thing to do? When someone accuses you of something, try to settle things before you are taken to court. If you don't, you will be dragged before the judge. Then the judge will hand you over to the jailer, and you will be locked up. You won't get out until you have paid the last cent you owe.

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1: What if I told you that the White House is having an increasing influence on who you get to vote for Congress? That's what's happening with gerrymandering happening all over the country. But what is gerrymandering? Is it different from redistricting? Why do we do it? And what's its impact? Dr. Adam Carrington of Ashland University joins us to talk about those questions and more. That's coming up this week on Face the Issues.

Hello, everyone, and welcome to Bethlehem Glory. We're so happy that you're joining us, and we trust that you have been reading the Bible, following along, doing word studies, looking up the words like the blood or, you know, sin, and seeing exactly what the Bible tells you. Because we're talking about the atonement of Christ, the depravity of man, and the hope that we have in Jesus Christ. It's like theology 101. So let's start right now with our scripture from Psalm 119 and verse 18. Lord, open our eyes that we would see wondrous things in your law. Teach us your word. Teach us through the power of the Holy Spirit. Lord, we want to see you in the volume of the book. In Jesus' precious holy name we pray. Alleluia. And amen. Amen. Amen. I am using a book called The Atonement of Christ. I am using it by written and verbal permission from the ministry that puts that book out, the Gospel Hour in Greenville, South Carolina. I encourage you to purchase the book. Tell them you heard about it on WBPH. And, you know, it's an amazing book because I can only highlight some of it. Believe me, I will not cover half of the book, maybe like one third of it, because every page is just saturated with wonderful scripture. He proves scripture with scripture, and that's the only way to do it. Christ's atonement is the heart, the soul, and the lifeblood of all pure Bible doctrine. We're going to read a few scriptures right here in the beginning to establish that fact, because the atonement is Christianity. If you take the atonement out, you do not have Christianity. So let's go with Genesis 3:15. We read this before. It's like the first messianic prophecy in Scripture. I will put enmity between thee and the woman, and between thy seed and her seed. It shall bruise thy head, and thou shalt bruise his head. It talks about the coming Messiah and what's going to happen. It's so prophetic when you read scriptures and how it points to Calvary. There were like over 300 scriptures that pointed to Calvary. I don't really remember exactly the amount. There's over 500 that point to the second coming of Jesus Christ. He came the first time. Beloved, he's coming again for you and me. Then let's read 2 Corinthians 5 and verse 21. For he hath made him, meaning Jesus, to be sin for us, who knew no sin, spotless, perfect, that we might be made the righteousness of God in him. And just think of that trade. If I have a tricycle and I'm going to barter with you for your Mercedes, is that a fair barter? Well, yeah, I can't even, I'm trying to make a comparison, and there isn't anything that I can even compare this to. He took my sin and gave me his righteousness. I mean, it's almost unbelievable. In 1 Peter it says, who his own self bare our sins in his own body on the tree. All those stripes, all those hits, all the things that they did to him, he was bearing my sin in his body on the tree, that we being dead to sin should live unto righteousness, by whose stripes ye were healed. Because of Calvary, because of what he did, because that it was finished, I have healing, I have salvation, I have security, I have all these wonderful gifts because of Calvary. In Romans 5 and verse 11 it says, and not only so, but we also joy in God through our Lord Jesus Christ, by whom we have now received the atonement. Christianity, as Paul says, is the atonement. It's, you know, the old song, love and marriage, you can't have one without the other, horse and carriage, they go together. Well, Christianity and the atonement, they are inseparable. If you take the blood out of Christianity, and there are many that don't want to preach about the blood, especially on television, because it's not a very palatable thing. We would rather teach about success and feeling good. We have a lot of feel-good theology. We have a lot of itching ears out there, right? We have a lot of positive thinking. We have all these wonderful messages that just are very minutely represent some part of the gospel of Jesus Christ, because you can't have Christianity without teaching the depravity and the atonement of Christ. So it's the heart, soul, and the lifeblood of the gospel. In John's gospel, it says, John 17, and this is life eternal, that they might know thee, the only true God, and Jesus Christ, whom thou hast sent.
That's life eternal, to know God, to know Jesus Christ. You can't, and you apart from the atonement, you cannot. You know, I asked you this question the other day, why Jesus came to earth. I mean, our earth of heartache and sorrow and misery. And yet, there he was born, a helpless little infant, into this world. It's amazing when you really meditate, and meditation is something that we really need to do in the body of believers. I mean, you think about what he came in and the degradation. But it says in the Gospel of John, the 17th chapter, verse 4, it says, I have glorified thee on earth. I have finished thy work, which thou gavest me to do. This was the work that God gave the Son to do. He did it. He finished it completely. He fulfilled the letter of the law. Every T was crossed. Every I was dotted, so to speak. He didn't leave anything hanging there. He did everything that the Father told him. So, therefore, the sum of the gospel is to know the Lord Jesus Christ and his finished work on the cross, and by knowing him, we know God. That's the only way. There's no other way to know the Father. Jesus said, I'm the door. You want to get in, you got to go through the door. Well, what do you know when you look at that picture? And we've seen them many times. They're hanging in homes or at your Bible bookstore. There's no doorknob. Well, how do you, I can't get in. No, you can't get in on your own. But if you knock, the door will be opened from the inside by the Lord. He's the only way. He's the door. He's the door to God. He's the door to salvation. So, he who does not know Jesus does not know God. Now, there may be a lot of people that would take issue with that, and that's their privilege to do so. I have no problem with them believing what they want to, but I'm preaching truth here. You can check it out in the way. In the Bible, Jesus said, I'm the way. There's only one way. I'm the truth, total truth in this word, and I'm life. And that life is in the blood. That's what Jesus is to you and me. No work of man is God-pleasing in any way, shape, or form. Without faith, it's impossible. Cain tried it. It didn't work then. It will never work now. You need to know Jesus. We'll be right back.

0: hard work and trust in God's providence. He was working then. He's working today. Lighthouse TV, sharing God's message every day. We're viewer supported. Lighthouse TV, positively different.
1: 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A stirring. A feeling. And then it grows. Until finally, it gets so big, that feeling becomes a connection. At the National Park Foundation, we call it Wonder. And the only thing bigger is our mission to help it thrive.
2: On the next episode of Above the Noise, I'm blessed to have Pastor Adam Crane with me of Shepherding Care Ministries. What we're going to talk about is grace in church noise. What do you do when you're hurt by the church? What do you do when you're wounded and feeling alone? There are practical steps you can take. What do you do when you want to leave the church? Tune into Above the Noise and you'll find out. Please join us.
3: No, hallelujah for the gospel. Hallelujah for the simplicity of the gospel. I can't do anything. I have to say yes and surrender. How simple can you get? God uses the simple things of this world to confound the wise. Well, it has to be more complicated than that. Well, don't I have to do and say all these prayers and do this and do all these things and give so much? And you don't know. Just say yes to Jesus. In Christ in you is the hope of glory. It's, you know, it's from the heart. That's where salvation begins, in the heart. Faith comes by hearing, hearing by the words. It's in the heart. It has to be a heartfelt message. I want to read to you from Titus, the second chapter, verses 11 through 14. For the grace of God that bringeth salvation has appeared to all men, teaching us that, denying ungodliness and worldliness, lust, we should live soberly, righteously and godly in this present world, looking for that blessed hope, that's Jesus, and the glorious appearing of the great God and our Savior Jesus Christ, who gave himself for us, that he might redeem us from all iniquity and purify unto himself a peculiar people, zealous of good works. You see, when you know Jesus, you become zealous. That word zealous means white hot. So on fire for Jesus, all the impurities are burned out of a white hot flame. And you're on fire for Jesus. And you're doing all the good works. You're working in the kingdom of God with the Lord and for the Lord and not for yourself or any self-serving.

treasure that we will ever possess. It's the pearl of great price. That's what Jesus Christ is to us. If you remove the atonement from the Word of God, if you know or go to a church that preaches a bloodless gospel, it's like a body without a spirit or a tree without a root. It's nothing. It's dead. There's no life there. You know, at my house, I do have in the one room in the basement in the family room area, I have a picture of the Jesus and the disciples on the road to Emmaus. Every time I look at that, I think of the story, how the disciples are walking down this road and they're feeling saddened. And Jesus comes alongside of them and I'm paraphrasing, of course, asks them, you know, what's the matter? Why are you so discouraged? Haven't you heard? Haven't you been to Jerusalem? They're walking to Emmaus from Jerusalem. It's about 7 miles. Haven't you heard what happened in Jerusalem about Jesus? How they did this kangaroo court and how he was crucified. And they walk and they talk. And then Jesus starts expounding to them, beginning at Moses and with the prophets, how Christ, what's going to happen to him, and how he's going to be raised again on the third day. And he goes through all of these stories. And then they sat down and they broke bread together. And then they realized it was Jesus. They saw him in the breaking of the bread. We see him in the breaking of the bread. We see him in the volume of the book, I am the bread of life. He's the manna that came down from heaven. And they saw him in the breaking of the bread. Then they started saying, you know, didn't our hearts burn within us when he talked? But somehow they missed that. But then when the bread was broken, they saw him. I pray that when the bread is broken in this word, that you see Jesus. Because he's here from Genesis to Revelation. We could go through every book of the Bible and you're going to see Jesus as an offering, as a sacrifice, as a high priest, as a prophet, somewhere he is revealed in all of Scripture. All of it points to Calvary. All of the Old Testament is pointing to Calvary. Calvary, Calvary. We sing that song, Calvary covers it all. And it does. And now we wait for that blessed hope when our Savior will return. In Genesis, it says the 12th chapter about the call of Abraham. I think I have time to read that now. Now the Lord had said unto Abram, it wasn't Abraham now, it's still Abram, get thee out of thy country and from thy kindred and from thy father's house unto a land that I will show thee. And I will make of thee a great nation, and I will bless thee and make thy name great, and thou shalt be a blessing. And I will bless them that bless thee, and curse them that curse thee, and thee shall all the families of the earth be blessed. You know, when I read that, I think of the call of Abraham. God sovereignly called Abraham, but he sovereignly calls each one of us. I think of that last part there. I'll bless them that bless thee and curse them that curse thee. You watch the news every night. And I just pray, Lord, let us always be a blessing to Israel. Let us always be a blessing there. God still has a plan. I don't know his plan. I don't understand all of that. I'm not a prophetic teacher in that capacity. But I pray that we always have a blessing with Israel, because he's going to bless them that bless Israel and curse them that curse thee. But think of the call of Abraham. Here's Abraham in the Ur of the Chaldees with his family, his wife, and quite a wealthy man. And God speaks to him. Leave your land, leave everything behind, and just go. Get out of your country and from thy kindred and from thy father's house and go. What a commission. We're going to talk about that when we come back.

0: On the next episode of Above the Noise, I'm blessed to have Pastor Adam Crane with me of Shepherding Care Ministries. What we're going to talk about is grace in church noise. What do you do when you're hurt by the church? What do you do when you're wounded and feeling alone? There are practical steps you can take. What do you do when you want to leave the church? Tune into Above the Noise and you'll find out. Please join us.
1: What would you give for a child you loved to make their wish come true? To help them fight a critical illness? Just imagine what you'd do. Every single one of us can make the stars align, because when we come together, hope and joy will shine.
2: Hi. Hoping for a crisp breeze to help keep you alert. Oh, he took a sip of water too. That'll probably help.
3: You were probably going to turn down the radio too, so you could focus, right?
4: Probably okay isn't okay.
3: Right?
4: If you see a warning sign, stop and call a cab, a car, or a friend.
3: I think the water line is what really drove it home. I blew on him.
5: You know, I was talking about the call of Abram. And we just read those scriptures, Genesis 12, 1 to 3. God called Abram. This was an unusual blessing that God was going to bestow upon him. Because from the lineage of Abraham, he's called the father of our faith. You know, we sing that song, Father Abraham had many sons, and we dance around the room and everything. It's a joyous time. But Abraham had a divine call. And this has reference to the kingdom of the Lord Jesus Christ himself, because out of that seed in the fullness of time, that seed born of a woman under the law to deliver us who are under the law, that seed would come out of the lineage of Abraham. When you study back and you see the whole lineage there, a divine call. God has a call on each one of our lives. And he uses people. He used Abraham. He used so many people in the Old Testament and the New Testament. But that doesn't mean he's not using people today and calling them sometimes in the same way, sometimes in different way. He calls missionaries to go to foreign lands and leave everything and leave their family and friends behind. But no matter what God calls you to do, he paid the price. You reap the reward. Oh yeah, you might be persecuted, but it says, you know, we just rejoice and look up, for our redemption draweth nigh. We have to keep our eyes on Jesus Christ, the author, the finisher of our faith. So I'm just looking at some of the people in the Old Testament. Melchizedek, remember the story of Abraham? Now he was Abraham, not Abram anymore. Abraham and Melchizedek. And they had this small encounter in the book of Genesis, the 14th chapter. And then Melchizedek gives tithes unto Abraham. And why did he do that? Because he knew that in Abraham was the promised seed. He saw something there. God opened his heart and eyes to see something there. That the promise, the Messiah, would come through the lineage of Abraham, the seed of Abraham. And why was Esau, despising his birthright, declared profaneness? Remember? He sold to his brother Joshua that bowl of lentil soup or stew, whatever it's called. Every time I eat lentils, I think of Esau, because it was sacred. What he had been given was sacred. His birthright is sacred. Your inheritance from God is sacred. We can't trivialize these things. It was called profane, what he did. So, all of the things in the Old Testament, when you look at the sacrifices, the bulls, the goats, the doves, the tabernacle, they all were pictures of Jesus, Jesus, Jesus, Jesus. The atonement, the atonement, the atonement. The bulls, Jesus the worker. The goat, the one who takes away our sins. The doves, the peace, the humility of Christ. They all speak of something. Every grain offering spoke of Jesus. The tabernacle, well, we taught that. The brazen altar where all the animals were sacrificed, a picture of Jesus. When you go inside the Holy of Holies, the holy place, rather, the first part of the tent, you would see, what did we see? We see the laver, which was where they washed everything. The water was the symbolic of Jesus. You saw the table of showbread. He is the bread of life, a picture of Jesus. You saw the altar of incense. Our prayers rise, and he was the sweet-smelling savor that was pleasing to the Father. It's Jesus, Jesus, Jesus. And then when you get inside the Holy of Holies, where the Ark of the Covenant was, well, the Ark is symbolic of Jesus. And inside the Ark, what was there? The three things. The golden pot of manna. Manna. I am the bread that came down from heaven. Man cannot live by bread alone. Every word that comes from the mouth of the Lord, he's the bread, the manna, the golden pot of manna. Aaron's rod that budded. He is revelation knowledge in this word of God. And the tables of law were in there. He gave the law. He fulfilled the law. So everything that we see in the Old Testament, in all of the imageries, in all of the shadows, in all of the promises, in all of the prophecies, we see Jesus. Everything that was done for Israel, from the going down into Egypt, into Canaan, all of that, we see the figures like Joseph. He was a type of Jesus. He was a type of Jesus. Moses was a type of Jesus in the Old Testament. Joshua, the commander-in-chief, was a type of Jesus in the Old Testament. All of the sacrifices. Remember when Noah, after this flood was over, rained for 40 days and 40 nights. Everything was just terminated. It was gone. The only life was in that ark. God had raised them above the sin of this world. He had spared them and found grace. Noah found grace. What did Noah do? Now, maybe if you and I would have been on a boat for 40 days and 40 nights and then would have had to wait all those months then to get out because of the mud and everything, the first thing that Noah did was build an altar. And it said God, he offered burnt offerings on the altar of every clean beast and of every clean fowl. Maybe some would have had a big party and a big, you know, to do. But Noah worshiped the Lord. He thanked him for finding grace. And God accepted Noah's offer as what? What does it tell us that in Genesis, the 8th chapter 21? This is a picture of Jesus again. As a sweet smelling savor, sweet savor. That's what Jesus is to the Lord God, the Father. That's what God accepted. He didn't accept all the bulls and the sacrifices. That was not what he wanted for sin. It could only be the lamb. He found no pleasure. He commanded them to do it, but we read that. They found no pleasure in all of that. I want to read this last scripture to you again because it's very important that you remember this. Ephesians 5 and verse 2. Christ also has loved us and has given himself for us an offering. He offered himself to the Father. He laid down his life. No one took it. He laid it down. And a sacrifice to God for a sweet smelling savor. Whenever you see that in the Old Testament, know that that's an epiphany of Jesus. And you can smell the fragrance of him when you read that. It's just so precious what God can do when you have eyes to see, ears to hear, and lips to speak his praises. I pray today that you do know him. We see him from cover to cover. I pray that you see him today in your daily life. His name is Jesus. See you next time on Bethlehem Glory. Bye-bye for now.

the next episode of Above the Noise, I'm blessed to have Pastor Adam Crane with me of Shepherding Care Ministries. What we're going to talk about is grace in church noise. What do you do when you're hurt by the church? What do you do when you're wounded and feeling alone? There are practical steps you can take. What do you do when you want to leave the church? Tune into Above the Noise and you'll find out. Please join us.

0: Hi, I'm Margaret Huber with Lighthouse TV, and I want to personally invite you to write to us. Whether you're sharing a prayer request, a testimony, or how a particular program has touched your heart, your letters mean so much to us. Here's one we received from John and Karen. They said, "Thank you for the wonderful TV that has so enriched our lives. God bless." It's special for us when we receive your thoughtful messages in the mail. It reminds us that behind every screen is a real person with a story, a family, and a walk with the Lord. And when you write, we pray. So take a few minutes and grab a pen and let us know how Lighthouse TV is encouraging you and how we can pray for you. We can't wait to hear from you.
1: The right to play on any playing field, you have earned it. The right to hold a job, you have earned it. The right to study in any school, you have earned it. The days of separation and segregation are over.

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1: Thank you so much for joining us on this Friday, June 5th. I'm Ephraim Graham. We're going to begin this half hour with news from the Middle East. The terrorist group Hezbollah has rejected the proposed peace agreement between Israel and Lebanon, and that could mean more warfare ahead for Israel and Hezbollah. The development comes as President Donald Trump is warning Iran against deadly attacks on U.S. forces. Joshua Swanson brings us our top story now from Jerusalem.
2: The ceasefire deal designed to end months of fighting between Israel and Hezbollah is now in jeopardy. The plan would halt Hezbollah's attacks and allow the Lebanese military to deploy into parts of southern Lebanon. Hezbollah leader Naim Qassem rejected the U.S.-mediated agreement and refused demands that the terrorist group withdraw its fighters from southern Lebanon near the border with Israel. Qassem's response was definitive.
3: Surrender and defeat and the realization of the enemy's goals, like Satan's dream of entering heaven.
2: He also promised Hezbollah would continue its warfare with Israel.
3: As long as the occupation exists, the resistance will continue.
2: The rejection comes as fighting continues on the ground. An Israeli officer was killed Thursday in a Hezbollah anti-tank missile attack in southern Lebanon. Israel responded with airstrikes and artillery fire against Hezbollah targets. Meanwhile, the European Union has pledged 100 million euros to the Lebanese army. Kaya Kallas, EU foreign policy chief, wrote in a post on X that the latest ceasefire between Israel and Lebanon offers a chance to prevent a return to full-scale hostilities. Lebanese President Joseph Aoun described the proposal as the last chance to reach a final, comprehensive ceasefire. Despite Hezbollah's rejection of the deal, President Donald Trump insisted negotiations remain alive.
4: They called us and they said, how about stopping?
2: The Lebanon ceasefire talks are closely tied to broader negotiations with Iran, which wants an end to fighting against Hezbollah. As for the U.S. conflict with Iran, President Trump issued a stark warning to Tehran, saying the deaths of American troops from Iranian attacks would trigger a swift U.S. response.
4: It would be a good reason, I'll be honest with you. If they killed U.S. troops, I think I would do that very quickly.
2: And when asked about ongoing negotiations, Trump said,
4: the main parts of the deal is they can't have a nuclear weapon.
2: The president also downplayed concerns about Iran's stockpile of enriched uranium.
4: We could get it right now. I don't think they could stop us if we wanted, but there's no reason to. It's entombed.
2: Meanwhile, a statement attributed to Iran's supreme leader Ayatollah Mojtaba Khamenei claimed the United States and Israel suffered a decisive blow during the conflict and are now facing profound humiliation. Even so, diplomatic efforts continue. Washington is pressing Tehran for a response to a proposed agreement by the weekend, with hopes of a signing ceremony in Geneva next week. At the same time, the U.S. Embassy in Jerusalem is warning Americans that the security situation remains volatile and could change rapidly if fighting resumes. Joshua Swanson, CBN News, Jerusalem.
1: Our CBN News Middle East Bureau Chief Chris Mitchell is joining us now from Jerusalem. So, Chris, Hezbollah rejected a new ceasefire in Lebanon, and Israel said it would not withdraw troops from the country. What impact does this have on negotiations with the United States, Israel, and Lebanon?
5: Well, Ephraim, it seems similar to what's happening in Gaza. Hamas is refusing to disarm, actually, when they had agreed to at one time. Hezbollah in Lebanon is refusing to disarm as well, and keeps firing at Israel and the IDF. So Hezbollah refusing to disarm and the IDF continuing fighting, it seems like the ceasefire is not, you know, really a ceasefire in reality on the ground. The talks in Washington did come to a memorandum of understanding. Lebanon wants a withdrawal of IDF forces. Israel, on the other hand, wants this disarmament. The questions, Ephraim, remain. Will the IDF be able to continue the fighting? And will the so-called, what they call pilot zones work? Where the IDF pulls out these small areas, the Lebanese army goes in. Some people are concerned that the Lebanese army historically has not been able to disarm Hezbollah or keep Hezbollah from returning to some of these areas. So when the IDF leaves and then the Lebanese army takes over, then Hezbollah potentially could come in there. As Joshua said in the report, the president of Lebanon says this is the last opportunity. But some people believe as well it's a historic opportunity where they're at least talking in Washington right now, and maybe there could be some breakthrough. I think some people believe the bottom line Will the IDF be able to make a difference militarily and actually degrade or defeat Hezbollah enough so that it would lose its grip on the Lebanese government and the Lebanese people? And that's what a lot of people are hoping and praying for here in the Middle East.
1: President Trump was asked if the United States could go in and get Iran's enriched uranium without reaching a peace deal. Is Israel confident for now that that entombment and the cameras watching it are sufficient enough to deter Iran from further nuclear development?
5: Well, Ephraim, I think Israelis are skeptical. They want a definitive solution to that enriched uranium, maybe about 900 pounds of enriched uranium up to 60%. Which could go to 90%, you know, in just a few weeks. Trump says it's really too dangerous for the U.S. troops to go in there, put them in too much risk. That's why he says they're keeping an eye on it 24/7. But I think here in Israel they want a definitive solution, not only to the enriched uranium, but to the regime as well. They don't want it to survive, which would mean the same ideology, the same theology. Yesterday, Ephraim, I was watching an address just before October 7th, a major address by one of the generals in the IRGC next to the mosque where they believe the Mahdi will return. This is their Islamic Messiah, and they believe in an apocalyptic end of days. And so for Israelis, they understand it's really hard to compromise with this kind of ideology. So they want a definitive solution to the situation with Iran and to the enriched uranium.
1: The United States Department, State Department has a video telling ordinary Iranians their country's problems stem not from its citizens, but from a government that chooses confrontation over opportunity. What's your reaction to the U.S. reaching out to everyday people now in Iran?
5: Ephraim, it reminds me of what was called Radio Free Europe. That was during the Cold War, and these were messages that were sent by the U.S. To the people of Europe that were behind the Iron Curtain, encouraging them, giving them news and information they couldn't get living in a Soviet-controlled area. And this seems much the same, speaking over the regime leaders, speaking directly to the people, telling them the truth about the regime. Prime Minister Netanyahu has been doing that actually for years, speaking directly to the Iranian people, encouraging him and letting him know that Israel and the Israelis are not at war with them, war with the regime, and they want to help them and oppose the regime that's been keeping them hostage for 47 years.
1: Before we let you go, what do you have for us today on Jerusalem Dateline?
5: Well, because of the anniversary, it's a special program on the Six-Day War back in 1967. That's when the Six-Day War made such a pivotal difference in the history of Israel and the region. And Ammunition Hill was a scene of a pivotal battle during that war, a hard-fought battle between Israelis and Jordanian soldiers. And Israel's victory in that battle opened the way for the old city to take over the old city of Jerusalem. First time Israel has been in charge of the old city for more than 2,000 years. It was historic. It was prophetic. And so that's going to be the story today on Jerusalem Dateline.
1: All right, looking forward to that. Our CBN News Middle East Bureau Chief Chris Mitchell from Jerusalem. Of course, we always appreciate your insight. Now, you can see the latest from Jerusalem Dateline. You can find it on the CBN News app. It's also available to you on YouTube. Again, thank you, Chris. Here's a quick look now at some of the other stories making headlines in the CBN newsroom at this hour. The Senate passed legislation to fund President Donald Trump's immigration enforcement agencies. The lawmakers voted 52 to 47. The $70 billion bill will fund immigration and customs enforcement and border patrol for the next 3 years. This will end the blockade by Democrats who demand policy changes after the fatal shootings of two protesters by federal agents earlier this year. The social media giant Meta is announcing new safeguards for teen accounts, expanding the settings for accounts on Instagram, Facebook, and Messenger, allowing parents to limit access to posts on body image and mental health. The goal, quote, to help make sure teens are having positive age-appropriate experiences on their apps. The update's coming after Meta lost two child safety lawsuits recently, one in New Mexico and another in California. As Congress is considering a nationwide ban on transgender procedures for minors, one person who underwent the procedure is sharing their regrets. Stay with us. You're watching CBN News Watch.

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7: Welcome back to CBN News Watch. Congress is considering a nationwide ban on transgender procedures on minors. Tens of thousands of American children have undergone such procedures. Earlier this week, one of them shared her regrets with the Senate Health Committee. Medical reporter Lori Johnson brings us this story.
8: This is child abuse, and we already have legislation that is making other forms of abuse in children illegal. This is no different, and we need to act now.
9: Chloe Cole said Congress should make sure that more children don't suffer the same experience she's been through. At age 15, she transitioned to become a boy, even having her breasts surgically removed. Just 1 year later, she realized she made a terrible mistake.
8: The peace and self-acceptance that I was promised never came.
9: Chloe testified that, like many teens, she felt uncomfortable in her changing body. Turning to social media, she learned about transgenderism and became convinced she needed a sex change.
8: Before I even had a consultation, medicalization was already on my mind because these ideas were going around that this was an inherent medical condition I had, that somehow on some level I was actually a young man and I would not be able to survive, really, without going through this.
9: A transgender activist told the committee procedures like Chloe's are the right course for some troubled kids and that the government has no right to intervene in a family decision.
10: Few principles in American law are more settled than the right of parents to make medical decisions for their own children in consultation with their doctors. Parents exercise that right every day for every other medical condition their children may face. Parents, not politicians, know their children best.
9: Chloe claims doctors don't give parents much of a choice, often predicting dire consequences for not supporting a child's wishes.
8: The central thesis that attempts to justify child transitioning is transition your daughter or bury her. That's the lie my parents were told, and every parent of a trans-identified child I know was told the same thing. Let me say that one more time. The entire premise of transgenderism is that I will take my own life if I don't transition.
9: A physician told the committee the medical profession should admit it made a mistake in giving puberty blockers, cross-sex hormones, and performing trans surgeries on minors.
11: 24 systematic reviews find no credible evidence supporting these interventions, not for overall mental health improvement and not for preventing suicide, which is thankfully very rare. Meanwhile, the known or expected harms include infertility, sexual dysfunction, bone density problems, cardiovascular disease, and markedly elevated mortality.
9: Research also shows most children with gender confusion grow out of it by adulthood.
12: There's currently no scheduled date for a vote on the nationwide ban. However, 27 states have enacted their own restrictions. And earlier this year, the American Medical Association, as well as the American Society of Plastic Surgeons, recommended against trans procedures on minors. Lori Johnson, CBN News.
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13: I got out of my patrol car and I slipped.
14: I went from having a promising career as a neuroscientist to having a medical death sentence.
15: We started asking at that point, are there healings in the present day that go beyond what modern medicine can accomplish?
16: So how do you know this wasn't psychosomatic, a misdiagnosis, something that was being missed in that process?
14: So what if you look for evidence and don't find it? Are you going to end up losing your faith?
17: A lot of skeptics will say, well, miracles are impossible. Why? Because they violate the laws of nature. You can't violate the laws of nature.
14: People would pray for me, and sometimes it felt like this power that just zapped me.
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1: Welcome back to CBN News Watch. We hit the red carpet at the 13th annual K-Love Fan Awards, plus a preview for you of Netflix's A Different World and the anticipated sequel to The Passion of the Christ. 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
2: At number five.
3: Nate was supposed to work through some of his quirks before we started filming.
2: Box office numbers are in, and a first-time filmmaker is finishing in the top five opening weekend.
1: Wildly popular comedian Nate Bargatze stars in his first feature film. It's called Breadwinner. He plays a married father of three daughters, and he's the breadwinner as a salesman until his wife scores an invention and gets a deal on Shark Tank, and they trade places.
4: I love you guys.
5: Dad, the door is locked.
6: There's a window in the back. We'll crawl through that.
1: Nate shares what it was like to be on the set of the film versus being on stage.
6: You know, I come from stand-up, and so, like, we have no structure, really, in stand-up comedy. So I like the structure of just where you had to be somewhere, and you're kind of constantly being told, go here, go here, go here. It kind of just helped.
7: Girls,
8: don't argue in front of your mother.
9: What is that?
6: What?
8: Huh?
2: At number four. Lionsgate shares its first look at Mel Gibson's highly anticipated The Resurrection of the Christ, with news it will be releasing in two parts, beginning in 2027.
10: These films were originally slated to come out back to back, just 40 days apart. They are now going to come out one in 2027 and one in 2028.
2: At number three. An official teaser and an announcement on when a beloved comedy television series makes its return. A Different World begins streaming on Netflix in September. At number two.
11: Jordan, you're out here singing. We saw you overcome with emotion as you were making the walk. What were you thinking in those moments?
12: I'm just so thankful, so blessed. The Lord's doing work on me. He's not done.
2: A surprise for newly drafted NFL stars like Jordan Tyson, who turned to gospel music to celebrate dreams fulfilled. A surprise message from the artist behind his music choice.
13: Jordan, I'm so proud of you. Listen, when I saw you walk across that stage singing, Lord, Deliver Me, it blessed my soul. It filled my heart with so much joy. Love.

0: Go Saints.
1: Caleb Downs also saw a Royal Music surprise.
2: Hello, Caleb, and congratulations. I was so blessed to hear King of Glory following your draft announcement. May the King of Glory cover you and protect you throughout your whole career. Keep putting him first and keep representing him well. God bless you.
3: That's awesome.
1: At number one.
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5: Look at this. We're celebrating the work of our hands that God has led each one of us to make, whether anyone's nominated or not.
1: And Studio 5 is on the red carpet, capturing miracle moments from some of our favorites.
6: My time in the valley in January, I basically spent 3 days alone camped out at the bottom of Death Valley, and I came out with a song called Meet Me in the Valley. I'm writing a book called Meet Me in the Valley, and it really was 3 days to take inventory and just be with God and see what he wanted to say to me. About 4 years ago now, 4 or 5 years ago now, I was actually healed of clinical depression. And it was like, it still is one of the more profound moments of my life that I can't explain. But I know that I'm living and walking in the like miracle of it.
7: It's a miracle that I'm here, that I'm standing here. Like, it's just, it's so, the words don't describe the odds of it, me making it through, are astronomical. It's like making it to the Olympics. It's like, it's so, there's so few people that get the opportunity to do this. And the fact that the Lord allowed me an opportunity to break through and be seen and provided me with the talent to sustain the series, it's just blows my mind.
1: Tomorrow makes 82 years since D-Day. It was the largest invasion in military history, but what you may not know is just 72 hours before the invasion, General Dwight D. Eisenhower was faced with an impossible decision. Those intense hours are depicted in the movie Pressure. Here's a look.
8: The fate of the war hinges on this. All the pieces of the jigsaw are in place. There's only one imponderable that remains. I need a forecast.
9: I'm concerned that what you're asking me is scientifically impossible, sir. Long-term forecasting is really only ever educated guesswork.
8: Monday is not long-term for Christ. Does Monday sound like long-term to you, Lieutenant Sowersby?
10: No, it certainly does not, sir.
9: Well, this is Northern Europe, sir. Anything over 24 hours is considered long-term, meteorologically speaking.
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11: Pressure was to make sure that I had a working knowledge of his history, mm-hmm. that he did graduate West Point with aspirations to fight in the First World War, felt disappointed that it had concluded before he could. Mm-hmm. He was a soldier who lived the next 40 years never having fired a shot in anger or was fired at in anger.
1: Pressure is in theaters right now nationwide. Stay with us. Your Friday Faithful is coming up next.
12: Something has been happening on campuses across the nation.
13: I'll never forget what I saw.
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14: It's just getting started.
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1: It's time now for your Friday Faithful, and today I'm going to leave you with this thought as we wrap another week together. 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I encourage you to have a fabulous Friday and a wonderful weekend. Be sure to get some much needed rest and then come on back and join us right here again on Monday. Goodbye. God bless. Thank you for watching.
20: 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I'm Bishop Eric Lambert of Bethel Deliverance International Church, and I want to encourage you to put your trust in the Lord. 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And he speaks to us and declares, "The plans that I have for you are plans to give you hope." So today, I want you to cast off fear, connect yourself with the Word of God, find a church home where you can hear the Word of God, and learn to walk in peace, not fear. 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

In a culture of intense Bible-denying skepticism, Associates for Biblical Research exists to strengthen followers of Jesus by affirming the authority of the Bible. 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

0: Well, you made it to Friday. Good morning. I'm Jeff Coleman.
1: And I'm Deborah Pinkerton. Welcome to Morning Light.
0: We're very glad you made it. Well, America is experiencing something of a trust deficit. Fewer of us know our neighbors or trust the people around us. And this fact has some real consequences. The panel's going to look at the data to see what is driving this dangerous trend and how we might begin to rebuild trust with our neighbors one relationship at a time. I trust you, Deborah, just to be clear.
1: And I trust you, too.
0: Thank you.
1: And here's a preview of what's coming up later in the show. Moving and dancing, all to praise God. Doris Ann's Dance Studio helps students unlock their God-given talents, all while gaining confidence and forming lifelong friendships. The founder is here along with the dancer.
0: And delighted to know that you brought your tap shoes today.
1: And so did you.
0: That would be very exciting. Well, let's talk about America's trust deficit. According to a recent Pew Research study, only 26% of Americans say they know all or most of their neighbors. Does that surprise you? Just 44% say they trust most people in their neighborhood. More than a statistic, it's a reflection of how disconnected we've become as Americans. Pew also found people who trust others are far more likely to help neighbors, to lend a hand during emergencies, and believe others would do the same for them. Trust, it turns out, may be one of the most practical ways we live out Jesus' command to love our neighbors.
1: It is true. Did you know that my husband was my neighbor?
0: Really?
1: Yeah.
0: That's a story in itself.
1: It is a story
0: in itself.
1: We'll have
0: that exclusive interview next Friday.
1: In many parts of the Middle East, especially those ravaged by war, hospitality remains an unchanged way of life. In countries like Afghanistan, Syria, and Iran, strangers are welcomed with tea, food, and even lodging. Hospitality is a social responsibility and a point of honor. So really, what happened to us? Last month, the New York Times columnist argued decades of teaching children about stranger danger may have had unintended consequences. Add in a steady diet of true crime dramas and frightening headlines, it's really easy to see how suspicion has become embedded in our culture.
0: Yeah, that is very, very true. Those true crime dramas don't help us sleep better.
1: They don't
0: better.
1: Help us.
0: So if Americans know fewer neighbors, trust fewer people, spend more time isolated, is there a way to change it? Is there a way back? Lost trust is rebuilt the same way it's lost through relationships. As we mentioned, Jesus said the second greatest commandment is to love your neighbor as yourself. Perhaps reversing America's trust deficit begins not with a national movement, but with the decision to become a better neighbor. How do we do that? That's the question for our panel this morning. Pastor Aaron Anderson, Caleb Steindl, and Robert William back today. Gentlemen, this is perhaps one of the most difficult but timely topics. We have felt it whenever we travel. My son Henry and I were just on a trip, and we felt hospitality every street corner, everybody looking out the window, door, wherever we went. America has almost a different kind of experience with loving and trusting our neighbors. Aaron, do you think this is an exaggeration that we don't know our neighbors? Do you think that 26% statistic that know their neighbors is a little off, or is it right?
2: No, it feels pretty right to me. I've noticed a change even, I'm 50 years old, so from when I was a kid, I knew my neighbors. We kind of moved around freely in the neighborhood as kids and went, and without mom knowing exactly where we were going, we knew our boundaries. And we sort of knew you had a sense of who you could trust in the neighborhood and who you didn't, but we knew our neighbors.
0: Right. Robert, what is that? What is your sense of what has happened here? You've lived in two cultures. We've talked about this some in India and the United States. What's the difference, you think, between your world growing up and your world today in terms of hospitality?
3: To be honest with you, I came to the U.S. in 1978.
0: Yeah. I was 3 in 78.
3: Okay,
0: all right. just for the record.
3: Okay.
0: You were 4?
3: Yes. Sorry. But anyway, into Mount Joy, Pennsylvania, rural area. But I came with that image of America where you could trust anybody.
0: Mm.
3: I was totally in that corner.
0: Mm-hmm.
3: And but over the last, I've been here 45 years or so, that has gone down a bit, somewhat.
0: Mm-hmm.
3: I do sense a change, more isolation and less trusting. We live in a nice neighborhood, nice neighbors, And so I have no problems trusting them, you know, mm-hmm. at all. I wonder, in especially inner cities and so on and so forth, the whole culture atmosphere is different.
4: Yeah. Yeah. I want to play a commercial, just at least a bit of a PSA that used to run in the 1970s. I think our viewers will be familiar with that, called Stranger Danger. Watch this.
5: You've taught your children to be polite and friendly, but have you taught them when not to be?
6: Hi there. Do you live around here?
7: Uh-huh.
6: You going to school?
7: Yes.
6: Well, I could give you a ride.
5: Last year, 50,000 children disappeared, many of them from nice, safe neighborhoods.
6: It's okay. Come on, help me.
5: Talk to your children about not talking to strangers, and do it today. A message for your child's safety from the American Medical Association.
4: So, Caleb, you talk to your children about not talking to strangers really became almost a rule, don't talk to strangers. And that is kind of culturally unique in many ways to America, that we were the culture where children were not really to engage with others outside of their home or outside of their unit. Now, with domestic violence statistics and all that, we know that it is much more complicated picture. How do you come back from that? How do you grow up in a culture where your teachers, your the people who care about you, who love you, say, don't talk to people who I have not introduced you to and we haven't fully vetted? And let me add a layer of complexity. From the 70s to today, we now know that as soon as I Google my neighbor, I can pretty much find out anything about them, anything that's ugly. Yeah. So once you find out all the ugly about neighbors, what do you do with that?
2: Well, everybody's got ugly.
4: Yeah.
2: Right? And I think that some of the statistics that are out there, like, will show, we get scared about these kinds of things, but a lot of this stuff the danger can come from people that you know.
4: Right.
2: And that's another part of this. And so everybody's got some ugly to them. I think one of the bigger things here that we don't talk about is the element of laziness when it comes to getting to know other people. So in some ways, I almost think that the fear or distrust element that comes out is more of a symptom and not really even the underlying cause.
4: What do you mean by lazy? Who are you calling lazy?
2: Well, so when I think it was kind of what you had mentioned earlier, is like when I was growing up,
4: yeah.
2: I knew so many people in my, so many of the kids, so many of the adults in my parents would make an effort to go over to people's houses if they were new to the neighborhood, bring them stuff, get to know them.
4: Right.
2: People don't do that. People in my generation do not do
4: that. There's no welcome wagon.
2: There isn't. Yeah. We're happy to sit on our sofas. We're happy to have our phones in our hand, interacting with other people, probably strangers online, by the way.
4: Yeah.
2: We just don't want to make that effort to go out and engage with them. And so that adds that, well, I'm just not going to worry about that. And that probably leads to a buildup of distrust. But I think that's right now, at least with my generation, where it's starting.
4: So how does your generation change that? Because we're going to look to you. You're newly married. You're starting a family. You've got this whole new life ahead of you. How do you deliberately say, I'm not going to be that, and our family is going to be different, and we're going to be open to people who are moving next door, even with the complexity that somebody might bring?
2: Yeah, well, there's a couple of things. At first, one of the main ones is, and I do see this with people in the church that are around my age that are starting families, is if you have kids, make sure they're around people. Make sure they are around other people on a day-to-day basis, because you're going to be able to help form those relationships with people that you know, but you're also going to show them, hey, other people, as a general rule, are not some scary boogeyman to be freaked out by.
4: Right.
2: Get them used to being around other people, because even if you introduce them to people that are trusted and well-known, that's going to also lead to, oh, I see someone walking down the street. They're probably not my enemy.
4: Right.
2: So I think that's where it starts.
8: I was going to say, I think that intentionality is going to be really helpful, but I think there's a whole set of additional practices that we're going to have to look back as we kind of assess the history of how we got here. I think if you look at this, there was some caution when the TV came out, when the TV was introduced, that, I mean, it in many respects destroyed the public, sort of public forms of entertainment that we used to go out. You used to have to go out together as a community to go watch a play or a show or music, TV, internet. And even if you look at even basic architecture of homes, I live in a 100-year-old home where it's all front porches. Every home that's built today has a back deck.
4: We sure do not have front porches anymore.
8: No, we don't. Right. And you can tell, like, that's when I go walking through my neighborhood, I'm likely going to see my neighbors out on the front porch. But in other homes where I've lived, it's all decks and you're all in the backyard.
4: So you really have to think about where you live, what the places that you're, will you encounter other people? But it feels so, Robert, when you're searching for a house, it feels so nice to be able to say, well, this is a quiet neighborhood. There's nobody here. I won't have to see people. And when I want to see people, I'll be able to see people. Yeah. But it doesn't feel like that is happening in America anymore because you're not forced to leave. The garage door goes up, the car goes in, the garage door goes down. You almost never see people for whole seasons.
3: Yeah, well, trust takes the element of, has to take the element of risk into consideration. And without that, I think being able to trust, step out in faith or in trust, can be dangerous, you know.
4: Just so is this where faith comes in?
3: Faith comes in, for sure. Real quick, you know, there was one winter, I had a knock at 2 a.m. in the door.
4: Yeah.
3: And I froze.
4: Yeah.
3: I don't know, should I go open the door or what? I don't know. I prayed because I thought, okay, who knows once I open that door. So I went cautiously, opened the door, and here was a young man. His car had slid off the road. He said, can I use your phone? So I've heard stories. Come in and use your phone. Next thing, you're dead. So I quickly advised, I thought, okay, it's a faith step.
4: Yeah.
3: I said, come on in. Made him hot chocolate. And I tried to keep him engaged talking. And then finally it turned to church. And it was the time when The Passion of the Christ had come out. And I said, have you seen that movie? And I was trying to distract him just in case. That was my motive. And he responded, he stopped going to church. And so I invited him to my church and told him to see the movie. And then he was on his way.
4: Wow.
3: Yeah, but that was one incident. Yeah. And it's not like I do that every day. But still, there's always that element of risk. And we've just become that. One quick thought, I'll tell you this. As you can see, I'm from another country. I'm just Asian.
4: We noticed.
3: This, this term alien, I would always be referred to as an alien in the United States. And I thought, alien, that's a space creature. That was my definition.
4: Right.
3: For the longest time. But every immigration form I had to fill out was an alien this and alien that.
4: Yeah.
3: That began to bother me, and it still bothers me today.
4: Yeah.
3: But that concept, that word alien, children are hearing it growing up into adulthood.
4: It's almost baked into our language.
3: It's baked into our psyche and our language that person looks different, so they're an alien.
4: Jesus welcomed the strangers. And the aliens.
3: And the aliens.
4: Yeah. I'm always glad to have our favorite alien on the show. Gentlemen, thank you very much. Coming up on Morning Light, moving and dancing, knowing they can do all things through Christ. That's the mission for students at Doris Ann's Dance Studio. Meet the founder. That's next. You're watching Morning Light right here on Lighthouse TV.

0: Welcome back. Doris Ann Shirk has been dancing since she was 7 years old. Choreographed dances at church and school really inspired her. She developed a passion for teaching others to move to glorify God, celebrating how God wonderfully made us. Joining us is the founder, Doris Ann Shirk. Thanks so much for being with us.
1: Hi, thank you for having us.
0: So tell us about Doris Ann's dance studio.
1: Yes, so we are a Christian dance studio in Millersville. We're also a nonprofit organization. We strive to have our class costs low, provide scholarships for families. We provide a free-to-attend recital, and we dance to worship music. So we have little three-year-olds all the way up to 16-year-olds, adult ballet classes. But it's all about worshiping Jesus through our dancing. God is the one that made our bodies to move and dance in an amazing way. So we teach these girls that we're made to worship Jesus through dance.
0: Yeah, that is wonderful. So where did this idea come from?
1: Yeah, so back in 2020, my two nieces had an interest in learning ballet, so I just started teaching them, and then what turned into just teaching the two of them turned into a group of 10 in a friend's basement. I taught them, we had our dance recital, then another group of 10, and same thing, taught them in a friend's basement, had our recital. And
0: So word got around.
1: Yes, word got around, and then it continued to spread, posted it on social media, and I just got way more interest. And my husband and I decided we can't continue to teach out of basements. We had to get a space of our own. And what really set us apart from other dance studios was the Christian aspect and just the wholesome, uplifting atmosphere that we provided. So in summer of 2021, we got our own space, and we just acquired a new, bigger studio in Millersville. We have two studio rooms, a lobby area, just a place for girls and boys, all dancers, to come and just feel the love of Jesus and dance in a wholesome area using our bodies to glorify God.
0: Yeah, it's so rare to hear of a Christian dance studio.
1: Yeah.
0: You mentioned a couple of the classes. Tell us about all the classes you offer
1: there. Yes, so we have creative movement classes for our younger dancers, ages 3 to 5. We do ballet, advanced ballet, point, pre-point. We offer tap classes, jazz, contemporary. We just started a musical theater class, which we're really excited about, for boys and girls. Tap and jazz for boys and girls. And adult classes, adult ballet, adult tap. So we really offer a whole bunch of different classes.
0: Wow. So there is something for Jeff to take. He could take a tap.
1: Oh, yes. Yes. We offer adult tap. So come on by. Yes.
0: Why is it so important to have a Christian dance studio?
1: Yes. Yeah, so we have a lot of families that waited to put their dancers in dance because of just the way that dance can be secular, and just the way that the costumes and the way that some dancers move and the music. So just providing a wholesome place, modest costumes, moving to glorify God in an uplifting way. We have a lot of families that were looking for that, just a place that their dancers can be safe, learning about Jesus, having a relationship with one another. We really take a time to get to know our dancers and not just teach them dance with excellence, but also teach them about who God made them to be, trying to form meaningful friendships and connections into our dancers as well.
0: Yeah, that is great. Yeah. Talk to us about your summer camps.
1: Yes, so we love our summer camps. We have a lot to offer. They're on our website, and it's so much fun. It's dancing, it's crafts. We have lunch together. They're all just a longer period of time for us to really get to know our dancers more, and we eat outside, and just we have certain themes to learn about different aspects of Jesus that relate to summer, the beach. So it's really a fun time for our dancers to come and dance, and just in a relaxed atmosphere to just have fun over the summer.
0: Yeah, something great for kids to get involved with, for sure. Doris Ann, we do need to take a break, but you're going to be joining us for our next segment.
1: Sounds good.
0: So to come on Morning Light, you will meet a young woman who now shares her passion for dance with others. That's up next.
2: What are you trusting in for God to allow you into heaven? Your righteousness are the righteousness of Christ. Every good thing in our life is ultimately because of God's grace. Do you want to be used by God in a significant way? Do you desire to have His stamp of approval on your life? We, the church, move forward, unhindered and unstoppable.
3: I grew up in a home that didn't have running water. My shoes always had holes in them. I know how it is to be poor. I listened to a message of Dr. Stanley's talking about, you know, how we never really live your life until you actually give it away. He kind of gave me that push to get out there and really do something.
0: As you just heard, we can worship God in many ways. One form is dance, and that is the mission of Doris Ann's Dance Studio. One young woman was so impacted by the program, she now became a student teacher. Joining us is Lena Julian, along with founder Doris Ann Shirk. Thanks for being with us.
4: Thank you.
0: Tell us, how did you get involved with Doris Ann's Dance Studio?
4: I heard about Doris Ann's Dance Studio through a friend's younger sister. And I've always wanted to dance since I was 2 years old. There's videos of me being like, oh, I'm a ballerina in little pink shirts and whatnot. And so for a really long time, I wanted to dance. And
0: I think that's every young girl's young dream.
4: Oh, yes, of course, yeah. The dream died down as I got older just because I never signed up. And then I saw a production of The Nutcracker through a studio, and I was like, this is beautiful. I still want to do this. And so we heard about Doris Ann's, and I did the Tria class when I was probably 11 or 12, and I was hooked, and so I signed up.
0: What's it like dancing to Christian music?
4: Oh, it's really great. I love dancing to songs that I listen to in my everyday life that have good words, good lyrics, and good meaning.
0: Talk to us. Every year there's a recital. Mm-hmm. Tell us about your recital this past year.
1: Yes. Yeah, we just had our recital this past Sunday, and it truly is a worship experience. We always choose a theme for the recital. This past year was Name Above All Names. So just
0: that's
1: songs.
0: That's a beautiful song.
1: Yes, just songs glorifying Jesus and the sacrifice that he made for us. We actually had a cross in the back to just remind us. We had some songs about the sacrifice that Jesus made and just uplifting Jesus, the name above all names. So it truly is these girls worshiping Jesus through dance and a worship experience for everybody that attends.
0: Lena, let's talk about being a student teacher now. What is that like, and how is it teaching the younger kids?
4: It's amazing. I love working with the little girls. It's really fun to be in the younger classes because I didn't dance at that age to get to experience some of the basics. Like, I'm learning so much with them, and I love seeing them grow and building relationships. I remember at the recital, I passed one of my 8 to 9 year ballet class, and they were so excited. They all gave me hugs, and I love them.
0: What is the reaction that you receive from them when they're listening to Christian music?
4: I mean, they love it. They get really excited when we do a worship dance to choose their favorite worship song. It's great to hear them sing along to some music that they could hear in church and like on the radio.
0: And Doris Ann, what is the reaction that you receive from parents?
1: Yes. So many positive feedback. Just, you know, the atmosphere that we're able to provide for these girls, just a safe space. We not only try to teach dance with excellence, but truly create a meaningful place that families can have fellowship together, our dancers, friendships. So just being able to provide the total package atmosphere for these dancers and these families. It's truly a God dream come true. God has provided all along the way. I would not be here without Jesus and his faithfulness in my life, and just this opportunity that myself and my teachers get to provide and share the love of Jesus through dance. It's all because of Jesus and just his faithfulness in everything.
0: Yeah. How have you both seen your faith grow through being a part of this program, Lena?
4: Faith can grow through a lot of different forms of worship. Like, that's how you fuel really like anything. So I think having dance as a new form of worship has helped me to grow my faith.
0: And Doris Ann.
1: Yes, just seeing the faithfulness of God, like I said, I did not search this out. I didn't plan this for my life, so it truly is a God dream come true, and just seeing the impact that my teachers and I and God is making on dancers is just so amazing to see, and just along every single path of our journey as a studio, God has provided at every twist and turn, so just seeing God's faithfulness and... myself, I started dancing when I was 7, so just being able to use it now just to glorify God and just continue doing what I loved to do when I was little, it truly is amazing.
0: And like you said, you would have never imagined this would be happening.
1: Never. Nope. And that's the God we serve. His dreams and his plans for us are just way more than we could ever ask or imagine for. So it truly is just amazing to live out.
0: Yeah, that is so wonderful to hear. Thank you both for being here with us this morning.
1: Thank you for having us.
0: To enroll your child in dance classes or to learn more about the summer camp programs, visit DorisAnnsDanceStudio.com. Stay with us. We're back right after the break.

0: Welcome back. Jubilee Ministries held its grand opening of its brand new Myerstown location earlier this week. The 20,000 square foot store is on the 600 block of East Lincoln Avenue in Lebanon County. You can buy everything from clothing, furniture, housewares, electronics, and much more. And be sure to stop by, check it out, and remember, with every purchase, you're helping this ministry. And coming up Monday on Morning Light, we have featured chalk artist Elva Hurst on this program several times. Now she'll share her faith journey on the big screen. The feature-length film paints a picture of the beauty of God's redemption and the power of forgiveness. We will have a preview. And that's a look at what's coming up Monday on Morning Light. Now, Jeff, your closing thoughts. And are you ready to take some dance classes?
1: I am ready. Dancing shoes are on.
0: That's good.
1: Well, my 12-year-old son Henry and I returned this week from a father-son trip to Turkey and Greece. For just under 2 weeks, we walked the streets of two great storied cities, Istanbul and Athens, places central to the growth of both Christianity and Islam. And while in many ways these cities remain ancient rivals, the people welcomed us with indescribable hospitality. At the churches we attended on Sundays and in every corner, cafe and store in the old bazaars and marketplaces, it was always the same experience on repeat. Sit, take time, have tea, take something to eat. And time again, we did. They wanted to know all about our life in America. They wanted to see pictures of our family and whether we were Christians. They wanted to know that. There was never any pressure to leave. They never looked over our shoulders to the next customer. And there was almost always an invitation to please come back. The door open. The hospitality we experience is described on the pages, of course, of the New Testament. Do not neglect to show hospitality to strangers, the author of Hebrews says. What a challenging way to live. And Henry and I this week in our travels experienced just that. For Deborah and the entire Morning Light team, I'm Jeff Coleman. Thanks for spending this week with us. Enjoy the weekend. Say hello to a stranger. And yes, check on your neighbors. And we'll look for you back here again, God willing, on Monday morning.
2: What if I told you that the White House is having an increasing influence on who you get to vote for Congress? That's what's happening with gerrymandering happening all over the country. But what is gerrymandering? Is it different from redistricting? Why do we do it? And what's its impact? Dr. Adam Carrington of Ashland University joins us to talk about those questions and more. That's coming up this week on Face the Issues.

When discussing the evidence for intelligent design, many people focus on the unique characteristics of Earth and the extreme complexity of life. But our Sun, our Milky Way galaxy, even the entire universe itself all show many signs of fine-tuning and design. Psalm 19 says that the heavens declare the glory of God and the sky above proclaims His handiwork. Today, with space telescopes and ground observatories around the world, we can appreciate many glorious attributes of our Creator as never before in human history. Coming up on today's edition of Origins, our designed cosmos with Spike Passaris.

0: Hello, welcome to Origins. I'm Ray Heiple. We have an interesting show for you today. Our guest, Spike Passaris, has a degree in electrical engineering and has done graduate work in physics. He was formerly an engineer in the United States military space program. He is an author and popular speaker on astronomy and related topics. Spike founded Creation Astronomy and has produced many fascinating videos defending a young Earth view as related in the Bible. Welcome to the program, Spike.
1: Thanks for having me, Ray.
0: I see our topic today is our design cosmos. Where are we going to go with this?
1: We're
0: going to
1: talk about one of the biggest questions of all. Where did the universe come from?
0: Sounds great. Let's jump right in.
1: Great. So the Bible tells us that in the beginning, God created the heavens and the earth. Familiar verse to most of us, I would hope. So as Christians, we understand that the Lord is the designer and creator of the cosmos. Of course, our culture doesn't hold to this view. We're told instead that secular origins models are a better explanation for where everything came from. So we can compare those two approaches, not that we should need to anyway, because the Bible is the Word of God and is authoritative, but of course, for someone who doesn't accept that, we want to talk about these subjects. And we can compare the features of the universe that we see and ask the question, does our universe look random or designed? Is it the result of natural processes operating over billions of years, or does it actually look like there's a designer and fine-tuner responsible for it all? In fact, our Earth alone has so much we could talk about with this subject. There's so much evidence of design and fine-tuning. And just to briefly cover some of the highlights of what we could talk about here, our planet is covered with water. About 70% of the Earth's surface is covered with water. Interestingly enough, the secular origins model for the origin of the solar system says the Earth shouldn't have any water. It should have formed without any. Of course, that's not what we see. Our Earth has a protective magnetosphere, a protective magnetic field, very important for supporting life. The secular model can't explain how that field could have sustained itself for billions of years. Yet, of course, we still have one. This looks like a young Earth, intelligently designed to support life, as opposed to something that formed by natural processes. Our rotation period, 24 hours, turns out to be just right for supporting life. If the Earth rotated too quickly, we'd have higher destructive winds. Too slowly, we'd have higher temperature swings. 24 hours turns out to be just right. Our axial tilt of 23.5 degrees gives us moderate seasons. Our orbit around the sun is almost perfectly circular. This gives us a stable climate. Our atmosphere, not too thick, not too thin, just right to support life. Our position in the solar system also has design features in it, to it. The Earth is in the narrow zone of distances from the sun where liquid water is possible. If we were much farther away, it would be too cold. If we were much closer, it would be too hot. We're at just the right distance, though, for water and life support on Earth. The fact that we have Jupiter in the outer part of the solar system, such a massive planet in a strong gravitational field, it pulls in potential impactors traveling through the solar system, objects that might otherwise hit Earth, which of course would be very bad for us. And so Jupiter actually serves a protective role in the solar system. So many other aspects to the Earth that we could talk about. Entire books, for that matter, have been written on this subject alone, how well-designed and finely tuned the Earth is to support life. Life itself, of course, is very complicated. So we look at the Earth, we look at life systems on it, and we can see lots of evidence for design and fine-tuning. Having said all of that, this subject has been covered extensively by other authors and other sources. In our time today, I'd like to focus on some things that aren't generally spoken about as much. What about the rest of the universe, outside of the Earth? What else can we see that would give us some insight as to where all of this came from? So for this, I'd like to go up to the screen if I could.
0: Let's do it.
1: We'll start with an object that's very important to us, which is our sun. Now, we tend to take the sun for granted. I mean, it comes up in the morning, it goes down at night, we go on with our business, right? We don't think too much about it. Turns out there's actually a lot of evidence for design and fine-tuning of our sun. For example, fun fact about the sun, the solar nebula model, which is the secular model for where the solar system came from, says that the solar system formed from a big cloud of gas that collapsed into a disk and began to swirl with the sun in the middle and the planets in the outer parts. If that were true, then you would expect the sun to line up with this disk shape that the planets orbit in. This is called the plane of the ecliptic. So the planets all orbit in the same plane, kind of a disk shape around the sun. If the sun had formed from this cloud of gas with everything else, which is what the secular model says, then you should see the equator of the sun, and the sun spinning this way, lined up with all the planets, but it's not. The sun is actually tilted over slightly, like this. So this is the equator, and the pole, instead of being up and down, is over here. This is about a 7-degree angle. Now, that doesn't sound like much, but you have to realize the solar system is about 2.8 billion miles wide. I'm looking at the orbit of Neptune as the outer edge. If you look at this distance here, this tells us how much the sun is misaligned with the planets, if you will. That turns out to be 343 million miles. So if this had all formed from a disk, you'd expect the sun to be rotating this way, but it's not. You have to deal with this if you're a secular modeler. How did this happen? Either something pushed the sun over, or something moved all the planets together. Neither of those explanations make sense. I think the Lord did this on purpose, just to cause problems for people trying to explain things without him. If you're dealing with trying to model how it all got here without God, then you have to somehow explain why it's hundreds of millions of miles off from where the model says it should be. The sun is responsible for life on our planet in multiple ways. Again, this is something we tend not to think about and really take it for granted. The sun provides warmth for our planet. Were it not for the sun, the Earth's only source of heat would be radioactive decay inside, which is not much heat and certainly would not support life here. So the fact that we have a nice place to live is thanks to our sun. The sun is also ultimately responsible for our food. The sun powers photosynthesis in plants, and then we eat the plants, and we also eat other things that eat the plants. Ultimately, the sun is the source for our entire food chain in one way or another. The sun also provides oxygen for us, indirectly, through photosynthesis in plants. Again, something we tend not to think about. We tend to take for granted. But the sun is partially responsible for the air that we breathe, in a sense. Now, the atheist view is that the sun isn't really anything special. Carl Sagan once said, "Who are we? What are we? We find that we live on an insignificant planet of a humdrum star, lost in a galaxy tucked away in some forgotten corner of a universe in which there are far more galaxies than people." So he says we're orbiting a humdrum star. This author said, "Our star, the sun, is rather ordinary. In many respects, the sun is entirely a run-of-the-mill entity. So pretty boring, nothing to see here," he's saying. "Our sun, so important to us, is merely an ordinary garden-variety star." So you'll see quotes like this saying, sun's nothing special, it's average, it's ordinary. But it's not at all average and ordinary. It's not this mediocre star. Our sun is actually very unusual. It's brighter than about 90% of all stars in the Milky Way galaxy, our galaxy, and it has more mass than 92% of them. In fact, if we were orbiting an average, typical star, we'd be orbiting a red dwarf, because about 75% of all stars are red dwarfs. So if we were orbiting an average star, what would that look like? Well, a red dwarf, as you might gather from the name, is small and cool. So in order to get enough warmth and energy from such a star, we'd have to orbit it much more closely than we're orbiting our star. And that would be bad news, because these typical stars, again, making up about 3/4 of the stars in the cosmos, you don't want to be orbiting one of these things very closely. We'd have to be so close to the star that the Earth would be tidally locked to it. And a tidal lock means that the same side of the planet always faces the star that it's orbiting. This is similar to how our moon orbits the Earth. The moon is tidally locked to the Earth so that the same side always faces us. Sometimes it's lit up, sometimes it's dark, but it's the same side in any case. Well, imagine if the same side of the Earth always faced the star we were orbiting. Half would roast and the other half would freeze, and life isn't going to work. Moreover, not only would we be tidally locked if we were orbiting a red dwarf, because we'd have to be so close to it, red dwarfs are often called flare stars. These are very active, unstable stars. You don't want to be too close to one of these things because they're frequently erupting. Even among high mass stars, stars with a closer mass to what our sun has, 80% of high-mass stars are in binary or multiple star systems, where there's two or more stars orbiting their common center of mass. In fact, more than half of sun-like stars are in multiple star systems. So imagine if we were in one of those. That means some of the time, you're receiving energy from two stars, at other times only one, because one would be behind the other from our perspective. Imagine how variable the amount of energy we would receive in a situation like that. Again, very difficult to have a stable climate and support life in a situation like that. But that's not the kind of system we're in. We're in a single star system. The sun is a class G star, which is only about 7.5% of all stars. And even among solar-type stars, our sun is very unusual. A while back, a study was completed. They studied the sun's photosphere for 30 years, and they found that the sun is unusually quiet. The report said it was constant in temperature. Over that 30-year period, the sun's energy output varied by less than 0.1%. So essentially constant. Now, again, we don't think about this because the sun is just there and it supports us and we go on about our business. But stars don't behave this way. This is extremely unusual. Even solar-type stars aren't stable like this. A study was done a while back showing that even among solar-type stars, these are the stars the most similar to our sun, even solar-type stars have super flares about once every 100 years or so. So what's a super flare? Well, you might be familiar with the fact that the surface of our sun is fairly active and there's all this interesting stuff going on. Fascinating area of astrophysics, by the way. And it produces all these prominences, and there's other phenomena going on here. This is a prominence with the approximate size of Earth shown. So you see, compared to the Earth, some of this activity of the sun is fairly dramatic. Well, the sun has flares sometimes, prominence and the flare associated with it. Now, these can be very interesting to look at, but their effect on Earth is minimal. Imagine, though, that a flare was about 10 million times greater than what our sun does. This is a super flare. So 10 million times more powerful than one of those would be very destructive to our planet were we orbiting such a star that was doing that. And again, that study showed that even sun-like stars have super flares once per century, more or less. I mean, that's scarily often if you think about it.
0: Yeah, how do they explain the absence of that sort of thing?
1: Well, they can't. All they can do is really kind of shrug their shoulders. As this author said, sun-like stars normally produce a bright super flare about once a century, but why a super flare has not occurred on the sun in recorded history is unclear.
0: I like the thank our lucky star title.
1: Right.
0: It's all just luck.
1: It's all just luck. Yeah, it all just happened. And for a little bit of perspective about how violent stars can be, we can look elsewhere in the universe and see stars behaving as they normally would. This is a star called V838 Mon that's in the process of exploding and producing this material here. You can imagine that any planet orbiting that star would not be in good shape right now. This one is actually blowing up in two different directions at once, a double-lobed explosion. And these are more dramatic than most, but my point is stars are not quiet, twinkly things in the sky. They're very violent objects a lot of the time. Our sun shows every indication of being designed to be quiet, stable, and support life on Earth. And even some secular authors will admit that. As this one said, some of the popular perception of the sun is downright wrong. Writers sometimes tell us that it is just an average star. Not so. The vast majority of stars are smaller, cooler, dimmer, and less massive than the sun. And as this author said, people say the sun is a typical star. That's not true. Almost all environments in the universe are terrible for life. It's only Garden of Eden places like Earth where it can exist. I like this quote because it was in the

0: anywhere from 100,000 or so up to a few million. These are called dead zones, meaning that you don't want to be on a orbiting a star in one of these. These are dense enough to where if our sun was one of these stars, we'd be receiving radiation from a lot of other stars very close to us. Plus, the stars themselves don't have the proper composition for life to be there. Now, some of what I'm going to share here is from a secular perspective, from people who believe that life formed by itself and evolved over time. Obviously, we don't hold that perspective. But I think it's interesting that even if you want to hold that perspective, you have to grapple with some of the issues that we're talking about. So we don't want to be in a globular cluster. Even within a galaxy can be problematic, because if we're in an elliptical galaxy, which are fairly common, these are also dead zones. Again, the stars don't have the proper composition, and they will also have elliptical orbits in the galaxy, which causes other problems for them. You want to be in a spiral galaxy, but you don't want to be just anywhere in a spiral galaxy. For example, being in the Milky Way is ideal, it being a spiral, but you still need to be in certain places. You don't want to be in the center of a galaxy because there's a lot of supernova explosions, gamma ray bursts, neutron stars, very hostile environment for life. You also don't want to be out on the edge because the stars out there tend to have the wrong composition for life. You want to be about halfway out. In fact, you want to be more or less right there, and guess where we are? Right there. Right on the edge of an arm, not in an arm because there's more radiation there. We're right outside of one, which turns out to be an ideal place for us to be located. So even the location of our star within a galaxy and the type of the galaxy that we're within is perfect for life. It appears to be designed to support life. It also turns out to be very good for observation. If we were deeper in the arm of our galaxy or more toward the center or whatever, we would not be able to see outside of our galaxy very well because the stars in our galaxy would be all around us. Our location, though, allows us to see into our galaxy simultaneously with the ability to look outside of our galaxy and perceive the overall cosmos.
1: Mike, I'm going to have to stop you right there. We've talked about the Earth, we've talked about the Sun and the galaxy. After this break, we'll look at the rest of the universe. Stay with us.

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1: What if I told you that the White House is having an increasing influence on who you get to vote for Congress? That's what's happening with gerrymandering happening all over the country. But what is gerrymandering? Is it different from redistricting? Why do we do it? And what's its impact? Dr. Adam Carrington of Ashland University joins us to talk about those questions and more. That's coming up this week on Face the Issues.

0: Welcome back to Origins. We're talking to Spike Pisaris, who's been sharing about our designed cosmos. Just before the break, Spike, we teased that we would be looking at the whole universe. We have 7 minutes left to talk about the whole universe.
1: A lot to talk about, so we should move quickly. Now, we can talk about the universe at a couple of different scales, from the very large to the very small. And I'd like to do both in these 7 minutes if we can. Let's start with the very small. People have looked at the way the universe runs, the way it operates, the laws of physics according to which it operates. And it turns out that there's a lot of fine-tuning even at that lowest level. Sir Fred Hoyle, for example, who is not a friend to creationism, by the way,

0: was studying the properties of the carbon atom and marveling at how wonderfully it was made to do certain things, including being part of living tissue. He said some super calculating intellect must have designed the properties of the carbon atom. Otherwise, the chance of my finding such an atom through the blind forces of nature would be utterly minuscule.
1: Must have designed.
0: Must have designed. A common sense interpretation of the facts suggests that a super intellect has monkeyed with physics, as well as with chemistry and biology, and that there are no blind forces worth speaking about in nature. The numbers one calculates from the facts seem to me so overwhelming as to put this conclusion almost beyond question. Now, he didn't want to identify who that designer was, but just looking at the properties of a specific type of atom led him to this conclusion.
1: Wow.
0: Another author said this, and who said this might surprise you, as you will see. He said a change of as little as 0.5% in the strength of the strong nuclear force, or 4% in the electric force, would destroy either nearly all carbon or all oxygen in every star, and hence the possibility of life as we know it. Change those rules of our universe just a bit, and the conditions for our existence disappear. Most of the fundamental constants appearing in our theories appear fine-tuned. If they were altered by only modest amounts, the universe would be qualitatively different, and in many cases unsuitable for the development of life. For example, if protons were 0.2% heavier, they would decay into neutrons, destabilizing atoms, which would be bad for us since we're made out of atoms. He said, our universe and its laws appear to have a design that both is tailor-made to support us and, if we are able to exist, leaves little room for alteration. That is not easily explained and raises the natural question of why it is that way. Stephen Hawking, famously an atheist, right?
1: I would have thought the way that whole quote went, oh, this is, you know, a creationist showing how,
0: right.
1: You know, it has to be designed, there has to be intelligence.
0: Right.
1: I would not have anticipated that.
0: A man that was adamant that there is no God would make statements like that.
1: Mm.
0: So there's more we could talk about with this, but the entire universe seems to have extreme fine-tuning, not only on that smallest scale, but even on the largest scale. For example, a while back, some scientists were looking at the early stages of the Big Bang model and realized that if the Big Bang had occurred, not that it can occur, but they believe it could have, that this model is extremely sensitive to the initial amount of matter in the universe. So how much matter is 10 to the 20th atoms? That's about the amount of material in an average grain of sand. So picture the entire universe, how much stuff there is out there, not just the Earth and our solar system, everything in the sky. The Big Bang model is fine-tuned to a single grain of sand. If there had been a single grain of sand extra, all black holes. One single grain of sand less, we wouldn't be here either. Now, does this sound like a random event to you?
1: I don't even know how you could say that with a straight face, that it was random.
0: Then the problem got worse. Today, the fine-tuning in the model is up to 10 to the 123rd power. So that's the one with 123 zeros after. What does that mean? Well, this author admitted that our universe appears surprisingly fine-tuned for life in the sense that if you tweaked many of our constants of nature by just a tiny amount, life as we know it would be impossible. Some of the fine-tuning appears extreme enough to be quite embarrassing. For example, we need to tune the dark energy to about 123 decimal places to make habitable galaxies. Now the fine-tuning is down to 10 to the minus 43rd of the mass energy of a single atom. That's this fraction of the mass energy of a single atom is how finely tuned this random Big Bang event had to be. As this very secular physicist said, this discovery was a cataclysm for physicists. And the only way that we know how to make sense of it is through the reviled and despised anthropic principle, which is the idea that the laws of physics have to somehow support mankind living in this universe. And you can tell what he thinks of that idea by the words he uses, because if the universe had to support life somehow, that makes it appear designed, and if there's a design, then there's a designer.
1: Isn't it telling that he would say, through the reviled and despised, we revile and despise the fact that the universe is designed so that human beings can live.
0: Right. And that's pretty sad, really.
1: It is sad.
0: This should be a cause for celebration, not a cause of anger. So how do secular scientists deal with this? Well, the obvious explanation, as we've said, is that the cosmos is designed. But that option is
1: reviled and despised.
0: Reviled and despised, exactly. So some would say, well, there's just survivor bias, meaning that, well, yes, of course the universe has to support life, because if it didn't support life, we wouldn't be here looking at it. But that's not really an explanation. The other option is the multiverse, and this is increasingly where secular scientists are appealing to, the idea that there's an infinite number of universes out there, and so with so many to pick from, some of them are going to happen to have all the right combinations of characteristics lined up. And so they would claim we do indeed live in a multiverse, and so that explains why our universe appears to be finally designed. That doesn't explain anything either, though. An appeal to unobservable universes is not a scientific explanation. By definition, these other universes can never be observed by us. Regardless of how good our telescopes get or how good our technology gets, by definition, these other universes are inaccessible. So saying that we live in a multiverse is making an appeal to something that's completely unobservable, completely outside of the realm of possible verification, and therefore shouldn't be on the table in a scientific model. They criticize us for saying that there's a God that we can't observe in the laboratory, although we can see the effects of the Lord in a lot of different ways. Yet they're doing the exact same thing with the multiverse.
1: Spike, I want to thank you for being on today's program.
0: Thanks for having me, Ray.
1: And thank you for joining us. Today we looked at how secular scientists assert that the Earth, the Sun, the galaxy, the universe itself are what they are entirely by random chance. And yet we saw that everywhere we can examine the characteristics of the universe, it is extraordinarily finely tuned for life. It just goes to show you once again that we know what the Bible says is true, and the proof is all around you. If you enjoy Origins, we sure could use your help to keep this Creation Television program on the air. 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And we'll see you next time right here on Origins.
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2: 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Where do we compromise? 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
2: God bless.

It didn't start with a movement. It started with one man sitting outside a Walmart in pain. No socks, no boots, no hope. Then someone stopped, not with a speech about getting a job, but a simple act of grace. Because sometimes the moment that changes everything starts when someone is simply willing to stop. Tonight you'll meet the couple who stopped and see what happened because they did. Don't go away.